0: can work.
1: And this week's willing couple number, the young couple living in Reading, Sussex, and they've won this week's golden dress. Are you ready for it?
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3: Hey, cramp too.
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0: 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Yeah, hey guys, that's very good. Hey, we're listening to the Beatles. They just released Rubber Soul. It came out, what, 2-3 days ago? The alternate version, the remastered, remixed, and along with studio demo sessions and practice sessions and instrumental sessions. 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
2: Dave, the Boogeyman, will bring you music and more. It's 11L RNI.
3: Two.
4: One, two, three.

0: I'm looking through you. Take one.
1: Okay.

0: Boogeyman.
1: Ah, yeah.
2: Yeah. I'm looking through you. Take two.
3: I'm looking through you. Take two.
4: I'm looking through you. Take two.
5: You come in there then. Just now.

0: Did I make a mistake there and not do two solos? Did I not do two solos?
1: No, you did fine, Paul. Hey, we're listening to the Beatles re-release, the Rubber Soul box set, 4-CD set, and we're listening to the good stuff, the stuff that you want to hear. You don't want to rebuy the mono, the stereo versions, the UK versions. No, you want the good stuff. This is 11L Radio New York International. I'm Dave the Boogeyman, broadcasting from just off-center Bay Ridge, Brooklyn. Thank you for joining me for this special, special show. And after the Beatles, we've got Elvis Costello. He released a box set. So let's get back to the Beatles. And you know all these songs. I don't have to back announce. Nah, you don't know that.
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1: Remember this one?

0: Here we come.
1: Michelle, take one.
2: One, two, three, four.

0: I like that. I like that. Man, they really kick. Some of these alternate takes, these instrumental demo practice sessions, were fabulous. We're listening to the Beatles' Rubber Soul box set, just released a couple of days ago, 4-CD set. Now, when the Beatles first came on board, I was 10 years old in 1963. And in 1970, when they broke up, I was 17. So I was lucky enough to catch them on the first wave. And the Beatles put out 12 albums in the United States, not counting greatest hits and other assorted things. They put out 12 albums in the UK. And they were just the straight albums. In the United States, they released 19 albums. Lots of alternate stuff, not alternate stuff, but they would kind of truncate the American versions and put bonus tracks on from the UK versions that were released the year before, that, you know, just to extend the albums, just to have 12 songs on the record. Now, there are so many Beatles bootlegs out there. I've got over, okay, you ready for this? Are you sitting down? Well, I am. 120 bootleg and real Beatles CDs, live stuff, alternate outtakes, and rarities. And most of the stuff, almost all of the stuff on this new Rubber Soul box set, 4-disc set, is new to me. So it's great music. It's music that needs to be heard. And I'm going to just keep spinning it because it's a Beatles thing, yeah?
1: Yeah, yeah, yeah, yeah.
2: It's called The Word. Take one. This is one.

0: Oui.
1: One, two, three.

0: And go where you're going.
1: Well, I only did it once on the first take, you know. Now I've got it in my bleeding mind for remembering it.
2: I will have a cup. Come on, take it.

0: closes.
1: But that chord, play that. That's for the last.
0: We close our eyes. Africa. And close our eyes. Close our eyes.
2: Oh, it doesn't matter what I keep going.
3: No.
2: I've forgotten what I
0: If we close our the good eyes, things we can have if we close our eyes.
2: Okay.
4: Lady Cannon, man.
3: To say about the girls that you do. All right.
0: The good things that we do.
4: Yeah.

0: Where are you going to? Close our eyes. Okay, I think I might have it now.
1: If we close our eyes. Where are you going
2: to? Oh, you're right, pickle.
0: I know. I get something in my head, you know, and all the walls of Rome couldn't stop me.
3: You're right, pickled onion.
4: Keep quiet.
5: Well, let's try another one.
6: George, can we take it? You know that.
0: Mine? No. You want to go down there, boss?
7: Don't get away from that card.
8: The Beatles, you're all miners.
0: Hey, you can do it in bits, can you?
8: Let's
0: have one more try, you know, and then if not, you know, I concede.
5: Troy, it looks like supercars getting out of control, Troy.
0: Marina, Aquamarina. Yeah, we'll do one of them for Christmas. Yeah.
9: Marina. I will be pleased to see the Earthmen disintegrated. Okay.
6: Okay, just before it.
2: You made a mistake.
0: So we're going to do two, in fact.
6: Let's try thinking more, if just for your own sake, but that doesn't have that.
2: We'll play it.
6: Might be
0: it.
6: You just go from chinga, chinga, ching, boom, boom, boom. The.
0: Which bit we going for?
6: Just before I think, although. And then you can try thinking more, if just for your own sake.
3: I don't know.
0: Oh, yeah.
6: Just the last whole last verse.
0: Why not?
3: Sure. He's got to lead us in.
0: Sure enough. Hello. I'm sorry. Sometimes I feel less than useless at these sessions. I really do. Okay. Oh, that might be an idea.
3: Let's take it from the top and run it.
0: Don't take it from the top.
3: I mean,
2: the same thing.
3: Yes. Okay. Mm. Let's run it from there then.
0: Little things like that, Paul, can just throw me.
3: Yeah.
0: Can we just do the little bit together and let me? Because I've forgotten what it was.
3: All right.
0: Just the last one. And you've got time to. Come on. One, two.
10: And you've got time to rectify all the things that you should.
0: You should have got me there, boy. I was moving. Until I'd know him to get back in here, you know. He's kind of grooving out of the place, you know.
2: He's here all the time.
0: Is he? I can bet that it's just a drawing.
6: Okay.
0: Oh, I've got it now. Listen to this. I'm going to give expression as well.
6: Just from after that, the last two do what you want to do is.
2: Yeah.
6: Okay. Last verse, where the thing about you've got time to rectify all the things that you should. That bit. The bit that John finally got, just after that, then we'll do both of the do what you want to do's choruses.
3: What you have.
6: It's kind of funny. The future still looks good, and you've got that's what he's saying at the time.

0: file.
1: Got that down. Yeah, sorry. Just...
2: Why don't you leave that one out?
3: Yeah, just leave it out again. Was that the last one?
2: Can we just give you the last one again? Okay. The last one.
3: That was okay, wasn't it? Well, that's... Yeah.
4: I think it's all right for double tracking it, isn't it?
3: Yeah, let's do them, double track them right away. And I'll go on the other mic. Okay. Know where you're going to.
5: When we do the double tracking, can we do it here? I'll be nearer the voice if you hear what I'm doing.
4: You mean all on my mic?
3: No, I'll just swap mics.
6: All right.

0: Mal, will somebody shut the door, please?
1: I've lowered that mic over your
2: I've
1: behind.
2: Hired it for the day. Lukewarm baby got a custard face. Kind of running on the old old race.
3: Kid, your magazine's at half the price. Well, I
2: there's no need to come down, Norman.
1: It's all right, Norman.
2: It's all right.
1: It's all right.
4: All ready?
0: Yeah, it's all ready.
5: Is that a good luck token? That one for me, George?
6: Close your eyes and listen to the Beatles. You heard them first right here with us.
7: Dave, the Boogeyman, will bring you music and more. It's 11L.

I've never heard that before. That's a John Lennon song from Beyond, a studio demo that's never been released. Good stuff, man. Wow, good stuff. This is the Beatles station here, 11L, R&I. And what do we have, a jingle here? Yeah, I should have jingles. Where is the jingles? There it is.

There we go. Hey, that was the Beatles. The Beatles. That was the rarities, the outtakes, the studio demo sessions, the chatter. Chatter. So anyway, hey, you know, if you know me and you know my radio show, it's 8:51 East Coast time, United States of America, Radio New York International. I am Dave the Boogeyman. I always have some Beatles extras. Now, some of these, all of these were not on that release that I'm going to play now for you. So let's extend this Beatles segment. Hey, this is an AI version of Paul McCartney. Are you ready for this? Let's do it.

0: that's AI. Just goes to show you they can make new Paul McCartney music.
1: The Beatles. They reshaped musical history. Finally, for the first time since 1970, Paul, George, and Ringo are reunited. Only this time, they're in step with the 90s. Presenting The Beatles. Come.

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1: England's finest.

Yeah. Hey, so that's a little bonus. With 120 plus Beatles albums and bootlegs and rarities and live stuff, I probably can put together a killer alternate version of Beatles stuff, but I don't need Giles Martin to do that. Good stuff. Hey, this was the Beatles special, but wait, there's more, so much more. Let's see, what do I have here? Oh, I have the Paul McCartney has released The Boys of Dungeon Lane with bonus tracks now. Now, why didn't he do that originally? Why didn't he put that on the album or put a little download card in there so people can download it for free as a thank you? I mean, he doesn't need the money, but he re-released the album with bonus tracks, and he's got a song on it, one of the bonus tracks that gets everyone to buy it again. He did a song with Ringo Starr. Paul McCartney and Ringo Starr singing together from The Boys of Dungeon Lane, Home to Us, featuring Ringo Starr and Paul McCartney.

Paul McCartney and Ringo Starr from the Boys of Dungeon Lane, Home to Us, just released also. So, hey, I got one more Beatles song before we slide over to Elvis Costello, and then we've got Aaron's Power Popaholic coming up, and what else do we have? Some other stuff here. What's that? We'll surprise people. So anyway, one more Beatles song, and then we go on to Elvis Costello, and a long overdue top of the hour. So let's see if we can do this. Here's another rarity.

0: Ah, the Beatles Cafe. Ah, the music can always be released and released. There's so much stuff in the folder. So let's go on. Let's move on. Hey, we got a top of the hour, 8 minutes late.
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0: Hey, that's Lanny Flowers, radio sweetheart, top of the hour. And hey, we've got some Elvis Costello. Speaking of Elvis, coming up next on all of these 11L stations. Let's see, what do we have? We got some jingles here. Yeah.
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0: From the Elvis Costello archives. Yeah. Alternate version.

we go. Real country here on WKHK in New York City. This is 11LRNI, and that's Elvis Costello. Elvis Costello from that five-disc set of rarities and outtakes from his first album, My Aim is True. And what did we hear? We heard Radio Sweetheart, and There's a Stranger in the House. And there's a lot more meat on the bone of this Elvis Costello than the Beatles. Because basically, I played the best of the Beatles, and you really don't need the remastered stereo and mono mixes. And but anyway, let's get back to Elvis Costello. What do we have here? Oh, here's an early version of one of his songs.

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Elvis Costello, hey, we're going to go Elvis Intense here on 11L R&I.

Elvis Costello from his bedroom studio. Music that needs to be heard. Hey, let's keep going. I really liked the early days of Elvis Costello. Was great. When he got to the Brodsky Quartet, I started questioning him. I mean, I like the country stuff. I like the American standards. But anyway, the early stuff was the best stuff. That's the stuff that I really dig. Let's get back to Elvis, shall we?

0: Elvis Costello. Elvis Costello. Let's see, I want cut 322. I'm having trouble matching up the numbers to the song, so just bear with me.
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0: Elvis Costello, His Aim Is True. Yeah, off the box set, off the brand new box set from Elvis Costello. Good stuff, good stuff. It's the 49th anniversary. 49th, My Aim Is True. So we'll get to maybe a couple of the remastered cuts just because we can do that stuff here. Hey, this is 11L R&I, and I don't know how it sounds tonight, so I'm looking for feedback. I need feedback. Give me something. Give me something. Listen, I'm only using one player tonight. My Winamp crapped out on my main computer and on my B computer. Actually, my C computer. This is my mom's computer. My mom's old computer that she gave me. She was smart from Windows 7. She upgraded to Windows 10. And then I could easily upgrade to 11 from there. So the computer still works. It still works. It's pretty good. I'm just having some troubles with I don't know, with my media player, but the Windows media player works fine, I guess. I don't know. So hey, Mom, thank you for your computer from up there, down there, over there, or maybe you're in Coney Island. I don't know, but thanks, Mom.
1: Hello, all of you out there. This is 11L Radio New York International, and you know who I am. I'm the mother of Dave the Boogeyman. Have a great day and keep listening. Bye.
2: 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Many stations who ordered the Power of Love cuts also received a full-length song written by Dan Alexander.
0: Really? Wow, from Dan Alexander. That's great. Well, thank you, Dan. That wasn't the jingle that I wanted to play. But this is
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6: 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That's one of three brand new entries. 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

Hey, say hey, Angel's Gotta Wear My Red Shoes, Elvis Costello off My Aim Is True, the new five disc collection. So anyway, I got a text from a listener. I feel like John Lightning here. And I asked, you know, what people thought, and he says, not crazy about the Beatles sessions crap. Well, okay, Aaron. Okay, that's a fair comment. You're wrong. You're wrong. And I mean, you know, the noodling around is fine, but it's something that I don't play every day. But it's the music. It's what matters. Music that needs to be heard. You should. You weren't there when I was there when the Beatles. When the Beatles started, I was watching Ed Sullivan's show. That's like people when I was a little kid saying, well, I was at the Civil War. You know, I watched the Beatles on Ed Sullivan. That's my my cross parody. I don't know. Anyway, hey, you're able to like what you like, and that's what you like, and you like what you like, and I like that. So, hey, we got some more stuff coming up here. What do we have? What do we have? What do we have? Oh, shoot. Okay. Let's play. I don't think I played this yet.

0: Do you think you're an angry songwriter?
1: It's, again, it's not a thing I like to kind of label myself. I'm an angry songwriter, then I've always got to be angry. I'm more interested in being a person than a celebrity. I'm not interested in being a star. You know, I'm not interested in being a cardboard cutout.
0: People try to find out about you because you were not revealing things.
1: Yeah, people are making a lot more of it. Perhaps if we told them a lot of boring stuff, it would have made the initial impact a lot less interesting, but they probably would have left me alone.

0: Ah, there we go. Elvis Costello. His aim is true. So is his goal true, or is his arrow going into your heart? Anyway, hey, we had the Elvis Costello box set. I got a couple of them. What time is it? Oh, it's top of the hour. Do I have any top of the hour jingles? No, I don't. Okay, this one might work. I'm 11L Radio, New York International.
1: Dave the Boogeyman from New York.
0: That absolutely sucked.

0: Sham Buddy. Our special guest on Telecaster guitar, Bill Kershing. On electric guitar, pedal steel guitar, John McPhee. And on the drums, Mr. Pete Thomas.
1: Yeah, I like that. Hey, thank you, Elvis Costello. Elvis, what's so funny about peace, love, and understanding? I don't have a clue anymore. I don't have a clue. There is no humor. Well, Colbert went away, and Kimmel is going to go away, and I don't know. Anyway, hey, that's politics. So what do we got here? What do we got here? It's 10:20 East Coast time, United States of America. I'm looking for feedback. Did you like the show? Do you think it was good? Do you think it was bad? Did you hate the Beatles noodling around, being goofy and probably stoned? And maybe no, that was the marijuana album. Revolver was the one I think they were tripping. Anyway, hey, this is Radio New York International. What do I have here? I got another hour of music and less than an hour. What do we got here? Oh, hey, I got a new song. My buddy from Orbis Max, Craig. Thank you. Good stuff. Let's see. Where do we go? Jingles. Here we go.

there we go. Hey, we heard Orbis Max, that Riviera Touch, brand new. Craig, thank you. Thank you. And Amplifier Heads, Don't Dance Anymore. Unfortunately, I put the stereo version on. I wanted to put the mono version. Maybe I'll get to it later. Hey, Aaron's Power Popaholic is coming up soon because he's going to start to nudge me and say, hey, what about me? What about me? Well, I go first, and then you go second. But yeah, I'll get you on. Don't worry. Hey, what do we got? Hey, a couple of more songs than Power Popaholic, shall we?

I don't know who the artist is, but I know his girlfriend's got a girlfriend. I'm using my my mom's computer. Thank you, Mom, to run the show tonight. And it's a limited folder. And this folder is the old folder. It doesn't tell me the name of the artist. Anyway, hey, a couple of more songs. It's Sorrow's time. And you don't like it, do you?

There we go. Hey, Sorrows, I don't like it like that. Can you imagine Ricky Street going into a diner and saying, I don't like it like that. I don't like the eggs like that. I don't like the pancakes like that. Hey, Sorrows, Ricky, if you're listening, good song. I like that. That should have gone to Top of the Pops. I swear. Anyway, lots of stuff should go to the Top of the Pops that never does. I don't know why things don't take off like they used to. But here on 11L Radio New York International, we play all the hits. Hey, one more song, and then I'm going to get out of here because I'm just talking too much.

0: Okay, hey, that's Name It and Claim It. If you can guess who the artist is, I'll send you a brand new 1978 New York City subway token, perhaps. No, anyway, that was the Rascals, not the Rascals, the Raiders, Paul Revere and the Raiders. Too much talk, and this is leading into Aaron's Power Popaholic coming up soon.
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special. We started our set with The Feeders, and the song was Congratulations, By the Way, from their album Dark Days, featuring Sam Vicari. After that, our old friend Palmyra Delran and Hold Tight. This is a cover of Dave D, Dozy, Beaky, Mick, and Tick from 1966. I can't believe it's older than me. Basically, after that, we had some new bands that have new albums out. After Palmyra, we had Mustard Service with the song Sharks from their album Paradise, out right now. Go check it out on Bandcamp. After that, a new band I discovered on Instagram called The Guest List, and they have a new debut album out called Something Real. And a band reached out to me called The Allwells, and they have a new self-titled debut, and we heard the song Any Day Now from that debut. There's great music coming out that needs to be heard. Thanks.

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2: You'll never know how much I really love you. 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

Hey, I'm on my mom's computer, and I don't have an ending jingle, and that's never been played before. 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I'm sure Aaron loved it, and it's going out on Power Popaholic. 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He's got an archive with these old shows, so check him out. Check it out. Do I have anything to go away to? Anything here? I must have something. I must have, there we go. I might have something that I could end the show with. Okay. I played this earlier, but I liked it. Here we go. One, two, three.

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Hey, thank you, John, Paul, George, and Ringo, and Elvis Costello and Aaron from PowerPopaholic.com. And for me, Dave the Boogeyman, saying goodnight, be well. 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

always like your flowers. 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Slow down, slow down, slow down. I'll always like your whining, your flattery while we're dining, comparing me with others of renown. 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Slow down, slow down, slow down. 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
1: You're just looking at the picture sideways.
2: Actually, it's like this.
0: Well, good heavens. Today we discover our heroes hurtling straight down toward disaster at supersonic speed.
1: Well, that's spinning. Pull her up, Rock.
2: I am, Bull Winkle, but nothing's happening.
3: I can't understand it, Rocky. I designed this plane myself.
2: You did?
3: Of course.
0: An airplane designed by Wrong Way Peach Fuzz himself? Our boys are really in trouble.
4: Yes, makes you feel good all over, doesn't it?
5: Boris, now Mr. Big won't be mad anymore.
4: Who cares if he's mad besides me, I mean?
5: Me.
0: And still the jet drew nearer and nearer the Earth.
2: We have just one chance, Bullwinkle.
1: Well, let's take it.
2: If Wrong Way Peach Fuzz built the controls, maybe they work backwards.
1: You mean?
2: Yeah, I'm going to shove this wheel forward.
1: What happens if you're wrong?
2: I figure the ship will just disintegrate.
1: Well, that's better than busting up, I guess. Go ahead.
0: So Rocky shoved the wheel forward as far as it would go, and he was right.
1: Hooray!
6: Hooray!
4: Hooray! Well, back to the old fireside crook book.
0: And the two villains began to peruse their guidebook for a recipe to do away with our friends. Meanwhile, the intrepid Rocky had brought the plane to a smooth landing on the slopes of Mount Flatten.
2: Were you scared, Bullwinkle?
1: Me? I got nerves of steel.
3: Then how come your fingerprints are still in the tail of the plane?
1: Well, I got fingers of steel, too.
2: Boy, we're sure glad you're here, Captain Peach Fuzz.
1: Yeah, even if it did almost wreck us.
2: We found out why this mountain floats in the air.
3: Why?
2: Because it's chock full of...
3: Hold it, Rocky. You're about to give me a top secret answer, right?
1: Well, you asked a top secret question.
3: Come over here where we won't be observed.
0: And Captain Peach Fuzz pulled Rocky into a nearby cave.
3: No, whisper it to me.
2: This mountain is chock full of upsidaisium.
3: Good heavens, Rocky. This is tippy-tippy top secret. Good thing we're alone in this cave.
0: But Captain Peach Fuzz wouldn't have felt so secure if he had seen the huge shadow on the wall behind him. For he had accidentally stumbled on the hiding place of Mr. Big. Fortunately, Rocky sensed that there was something wrong.
2: I don't like this place, Captain. Let's go.
0: Sure enough, no sooner had they started off than a huge stone dropped right where they'd been standing.
2: And look on the rock, an enormous shadow. What do you suppose it is?
3: No doubt about it, Rocky. It's an enormous shadow.
2: But there's nobody there.
3: Well, then what are we worried about?
2: Come on, while we still can.
0: And Rocky and the Captain dashed quickly from the cave.
2: There've been a lot of strange goings-on in Mount Flatten, Captain.
3: Oh, dear.
2: Why don't we notify Washington?
1: I don't think he'd much care, Rock. He's dead, you know.
2: I mean, we gotta tell the government. They'll send somebody to help us.
3: Oh, but we can't do that, Rocky. This is tippy-tippy top secret, remember?
1: Even from the government?
2: There's only one thing to do, then.
3: And that is?
2: If the government can't come to Mount Flatten, Mount Flatten will go to the government.
1: You feeling all right, Rocky?
2: Sure.
1: It's been a tough episode, I know, but...
2: It's the only way, Bullwinkle. We gotta figure out how to get this floating mountain back to Washington.
1: I only got two words to say to you, Rocket Squirrel.
2: Yes?
1: Impossible.
0: Well, it certainly looks that way, especially since Boris and Natasha seem to have found a good recipe in the cookbook.
4: Oh, Natasha, this is foolproof. I'm almost ashamed to use it.
7: Well, then.
4: But I will.
0: Be sure to be with us next time for Plots and Plans or Too Many Crooks.

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1: Okay. I'll buy you a diamond ring, my friend, if it makes you feel all right.
2: Oh.
1: I'll get you anything, my friend, if it makes you feel all right.
2: Ah, but I don't care too much for money. Money can't buy me love.
1: Yeah. Well, I'll give you all I've got to give, if you say you love me. True. I may not have a lot to give, but what I've got, I'll give to you.
2: But I don't care too much for money. Money cannot buy me love.
1: Can't buy me love?
2: No.
1: Everybody tells me so.
2: Naughty.
1: Can't buy me love?
2: No. No.
1: Stop it. Well, then, say you don't need no diamond ring. I'll be satisfied. Tell me that you want the kind of thing that money just can't buy.
2: But, you see, I just don't care too much for money. Money cannot buy me love.
1: I see. Well, good night.
2: Oh.

0: Atta boy, Dave.
1: Yeah, loser.
0: Atta boy.

And I don't like helicopters because you can see the bottom. You can see where you're going to crash. No, no. And when you're flying over mountains and you're depending upon one little blade. And that's all you hear all the way. And you say, please, keep me awake. What I would like to do with a helicopter is to feel safe. Why can't we just go about 8 feet in the air? You know, no higher than that. There's no need to go. Just follow the highway. That's all. Follow the freeway all the way down. You're going, what, 175? That would really be cool, man. Then if you crash, you only fall maybe 8 feet or something like that. And that's not a hard fall. You just go clunk, you know. But why get all the way up there? And you know, man, that you're looking all the way. We're up like 5,000 feet. My goodness, what a fall. I know what I'll do. I'll just sit here until I'm 6 inches from crashing. Then I'll jump up. That should do it. You think that would do it? Listen, don't laugh, man. When you're crashing, you'll do anything. I'll tell you that. Think of all the things you'll do. Wrap yourself around your wife. That's a first. That's a first. Dear, I love you always. Boom. Oh, man. I was in a helicopter one time when the blade fell off. No, man, I'm telling you, that was really frightening, man. We were sitting there, and this thing went, phew, and just fell right off. And so I said to the pilot, what happens now? He said, well, nothing, because we're still on the ground, but the next time.

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What'd that mean? You too? 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I'm broke.

0: Well, good evening, ladies and gentlemen. We've
1: little jamba.
0: a little bit of jamba before the show tonight. Had a computer die. The computer that we talk in the chat room on, and we record the show and all of that, and it shit the bed like 15 minutes before showtime. So it was kind of a scramble. We're all set now for the time being, I hope.
1: Yeah.
0: But welcome. It is, it's the 22nd of December 2018,
1: yep.
0: And this is our Grits Christmas show. Now, this is our fifth Christmas.
1: Yeah,
0: doing Christmas shows for WBCQ here on Area 51. We've kind of made fun of Christmas previously, but this time, I'm kind of making fun of it, but this is all
1: of course you are.
0: Old albums that, like, your mom brought home, so 63 to 73.
1: I like this, and I
0: enjoy,
1: very happy.
0: This will probably be the most disgustingly wholesome Grits radio show you'll ever hear.
1: Yes, so take note.
0: Enjoy.

0: That cool. That's from an album of old music boxes.
1: Yeah, I know. I love that. That's very pretty.
0: Very pretty. I was thinking about recording that and sending that to Kaz for maybe shortwave intervals or something like that.
1: Oh, yeah. That's different. That'd be interesting. Nice. Yeah. Yeah. Very nice.
0: Anyways, this is all music from the 60s, 64 and 65 right here. Let's see. Before that, Johnny Mann, Singers with Deck the Halls. Debbie Reynolds with We Wish You a Merry Christmas. Ella Fitzgerald with Silent Night. Peggy Lee with White Christmas. Tennessee Ernie Ford, of course, with God Rest You Merry Gentlemen. The Beach Boys with Christmas Day. Peggy Lee again with Deck the Halls. Vic Damone with Have Yourself.
1: That was nice.
0: A Merry Little Christmas. I have that by Glenn Campbell later on in the show, too.
1: Oh, nice.
0: We got a bad movie coming right up for you,
1: folks. Yeah, we had to do something. Something bad.
2: Ladies and gentlemen, we here at the Grit Studio, Valerie and I, we love to watch movies.

0: Yeah, we got a Christmas one this time, of course.
1: It's called, it was hard to find.
0: Yeah, because most of them, you know, I mean, like Santa Claus Conquers the Martians and all that kind of stuff. It's been done so many times and everything. Anyways, we found one on Netflix called Red Christmas.
1: So you know it was bad.
0: So you know it's coming, folks.
1: Yep.
0: Okay, let's see. It takes place in Australia. And what was thought to be an abortion comes back to find his mother and kills everyone.
1: Everyone. Everyone except... the baby. She had a baby at the end.
0: It was just awful.
1: It really was. It was the Christmas tree went, everything. It was bad, bad, bad movie.
0: And you know, the abortion really was an abortion. Did you see when he finally took the hood off?
1: It was really cheesy. What he looked like? He reminded me of that movie with John, what's his name? The Elephant Man.
0: Oh, okay.
1: Oh, it was awful.
0: I don't know. He kind of looked like Gollum to me.
1: Oh, yeah, that's true. Anything and everything.
0: Anyway.
1: Yeah, don't bother.
0: Yeah, it's another one of those, splatterbox Christmas stories. So, we saw it on Netflix, and it's called Red Christmas. And we get a bad song coming right up.
1: Oh, I don't know what this is.
0: And now it's time for the bad song of the week right here on Grits Radio. Well, in keeping with the Christmas theme, going through all that vinyl, I found a perfect one.
1: Okay.
0: It's Maurice Chevalier.
1: Okay.
0: Yes, doing Jolly St. Nicholas.
1: Oh, geez. Okay.
0: Yeah, it's
1: bad.
0: Something, folks.
1: Okay.
0: You'll see.

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Christmas Eve is coming soon, now you dear old man. Whisper what you'll bring to me, tell me if you can.

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Johnny wants a pair of skates, Susie wants a sled, Nelly wants a picture book, yellow, blue and red. 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John.

0: And there we go with the music box again there. Oh, Tannenbaum.
1: Yes, thank you very much.
0: Yes, you do
1: that
0: like
1: that. Beautiful.
0: I know you do. And let's see what we have before that. Charlie Brown from A Charlie Brown Christmas. We had Skating. Let's see, before that, Tennessee Ernie Ford with My Favorite Things. Another Peggy Lee, Christmas Waltz. Glenn Campbell, of course, with Have Yourself a Merry Little Christmas. Sammy Davis Jr. with Christmas All Over. Steve and Edie Gourmet.
1: Oh, God.
0: With Sleigh Ride. Vicky Carr with What Child? What is it? Anna Maria Alberghetti with Star Carol. Maurice Chevalier, of course, with Jolly Old St. Nick with the Bad Song of the Week. And we are running out of time again, folks. Merry Christmas, everybody.
1: Have a wonderful Christmas, everybody.
0: See you all next week.
1: Bye.
2: Wait a minute. You lame break, can you?
3: Boy, am I glad he's gone. I'm gone. Don't be afraid now, boys. But let's

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1: As you know, your regular teacher, Sister Rosetta Stone, is on a small vacation. However, she does send her love and these finger paintings and dust cloths she's making. I am your substitute teacher, Sister Mary Elephant. Class, attention. Attention, class. Class. Thank you. Young man. Now give me that knife.
2: Hey, give me a mat, somebody.
1: Thank you.
2: Hey, I need a mat.
1: Now, class, you all know who I am, so let's find out who you are. Class.
2: Oh, far out, man.
1: Thank you.
2: Hey, come on, man.
1: Now, class. Sister Rosetta has informed me that your assignment for the last 2 months has been to write an essay entitled, How I Spent My Summer Vacation. Who would like to read theirs before the class? Class! Class! Class! Shut up! Thank you. Young man in the first row, stand up, state your name, and read your essay.
3: Who, me?
1: Yes, read your essay, please.
3: I don't have it finished yet.
1: Well, then read what you have, young man.
2: I'll read mine. Hey, want to hear mine?
3: The first day, no, my vacation. What I did on my summer vacation. The first day of my vacation, I woke up. Then I went downtown to look for a job. Then I hung out in front of the drugstore. The second day of my summer vacation,
2: hey, lend me your buck,
3: I woke up. Then I went downtown to look for a job.
2: I gotta go to the camp.
3: Then I hung out in front of the drugstore.
2: Hey!
3: Hey, the third day of my summer vacation.
2: Hey, elephant!
3: I woke up.
1: Ah, that's fine.
3: Then
1: man.
3: I went downtown to look for a job.
1: That's fine, young
3: then
1: man.
3: Then I got a job.
1: Young man.
3: Keeping people from hanging out
1: young man.
3: In front of the drugstore.
1: Young man.
2: Shut up!
1: Thank you.
2: I still gotta go to the can, man.
1: Now, class, I have a surprise for you. I'm going to read you some poems out of this lovely book of poetry. The sun kisses the morning skies. The birds kiss the butterflies. The dew kisses the morning grass. Class! Class!

0: East Taurus.
1: Roger. Cancer rising. Roger. 29. Pisces 59.
2: Roger. This one looks serious, Roger.
3: 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We'd better call Captain Equinox.
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1: Captain Equinox!

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1: All's lost.
0: Let's split.
2: It's not split yet. Stand ye, Pat. All odds above. Shuffling fate cuts not this deck. Come, Jax, lay down your hands and pull. Pull to the straight. By Zeus, we'll not be Neptune's guest tonight. Come, yar!
3: Yar!
2: Yar!
3: Yar!
4: What brouhaha? What haps, sweet chaps? The rocking boat hath rolled you out of bed, I fear. Come, Dirk! Come, Kink! Come, first mate's back! Or tie me to the mast base front, ere I in this gale storm be lost. Oh, hi-ho, good Signor Happenstance. What drives thee upon the poop this dreadful day?
5: My stomach's gone off course again, I fear.
4: What? Like thee not the smoking fowled stew? Tobacco and turkey, two new world wonders, those.
5: Now, strangely met, that red-necked duck was never meant to sail a beel.
6: Look out below!
4: See, now it sails. Come back below, oh bilious happenstance, oh hallowed happenstance.
5: Now hallowed happenstance.
7: Hello, hello, where's everyone? Ah, storm and drain. I've sunk the captain with my sack and told but half my tale. 'Twas thus I left it off. All the shores were gliss and gloomy, broadleaf land of mighty Roytan. Little white owl drew her to me, Indians watching, wood and deadpan. Whoa, whoa!
8: Oh, see how our master Edmund is near drowned in drink.
4: Thy green retreat hath spoiled his anecdote of victory or the hapless Iroquois.
8: Full 20 times I've heard him pick that bloody nose at fight and win. Thanksgiving we should get, for from that feathered horde we plucked him hence.
4: I would this mission done, and we were docked on Flemland's wealthy banks, and I at home in bed.
8: You'll sleep in bed with Ned, when our explosive charge is safe delivered to the bishop's churches.
4: Hush, look out, he comes anon.
7: Spirits toughened by dust masters, left eye white owl Christian Muriel. Instead of siring new world bastards, gave my head to schemes imperial.
4: Oh, bravo, sir, bravo.
7: Snuts, what's happened to our righteous speed? Who slipped the shrouds and loosed the hempen jute? Hath courage run aground?
4: But twice, noble sire, I fear a storm is blowing up our aft.
7: What gushing storm and drain of Blancmange face? Must warlike virtue gel before this quaking gale? What pudding-livered custard trifles with our holy junket home to phlegm?
8: Bring not up food, my prince, or I shall follow suit toot sweet upon thy suit, I fear.
7: No perjured happenstance. This freakish wind will blow us naught but good. Saw not the mast, cut not the wind, nor throw those barrels o'er.
4: Those barrels? Oh, our servants lie within those casks. Good fellows!
9: Oh. A storm!
7: A cloud! Down nor out, but home to turgid phlegm, where Nuncle Bishop prays and pays for my return. Ah, 5 golden crowns for each of thee who stays. Yet only one for me. Just one.
8: But one.
7: One is enough when it's the holy crown. Our revered hat. Our homely downturned bowl, all rimmed with ancient fur and flushed with pride. Our country's awful lid, its sacred pot. I'd set that privy throne upon my head, though nature forced me circumgate the globe. Sit out this storm, nay, lay on sheets, then crack, crack cheeks, and break, wind, loudly break. Bend backs and buttocks, boys, 'twill be a piece of cake.
3: No!
10: Yeah.

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0: Thank you.
1: Chuck Level from the Allman Brothers Band.

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1: Put up the settee. That's how we're supposed to begin the show.
2: Okay, let's go.
3: The very beginning.
1: First fanfare. Do you know where it begins?
4: No, we haven't even started the air check.
2: Air check.
5: Get the air check going.
2: Hi, oh, there I am.
4: Is this all on the air?

0: wonderful.
1: Well, dear friends.
2: Dear friends.
3: Oh.
4: Are you ready?
1: Are we on the
2: Have
1: air?
2: You got it lined up?
4: Okay, we're all set and ready to go.
2: Are we?
4: This is, right.
2: Earl, did we get the, okay on level 3 on this? Yeah, was the government's agent in and give us the all clear?
4: We got a telegram collect.
2: Yeah.
4: It said it was okay.

0: looking for the produced beginner.
1: That's Mr. Punter is in there putting theme music. This is an avant-garde piece by the German composer Edvard Sink. It's called Looking for a Fanfare by Erik Satie.
2: It's played by the Korean Gong Ensemble.
1: It is? Yeah. Real gong, man, they used to say about that.
3: I sure wish I had a microphone. There we go.
1: Did you have a microphone?
3: No. It doesn't seem to be on unless I get right up next to it.
1: I think Mr. Prockmer is really like...
3: This is the avant-garde section of the show.
4: I guess
3: show.
4: It is, yes.
3: Yeah.
1: Hey, why don't you tell Proctor to come inside and we'll start the show.
3: I think he's gone...
5: Record here! This
3: he's
5: is the wrong
3: crazy.
5: Side of the record! No,
6: oh, I'm sorry!
3: Oh, boy.
5: Look, it's this side here! Can I hear it, please? Let me hear it.
3: I love the technocratic revolution.
1: Yeah, I mean, freedom for everyone, on time.
3: Well,
1: right?
3: and all tools to the people.
1: That's right.
3: Unzip your pants.
1: Right.
3: Okay, are we ready? Okay. One, two, three, four.
6: And now,
3: five.
6: Dear friends.
3: Oh, okay. Wait, I'll do that.
6: Dear friends, that's what you have to say.
3: Don't cue me.
1: Let the other
3: here, I'll do it.
1: Ahead.
3: I'll do
1: give
3: it.
1: Give them
3: okay.
1: The cue on that. On three. Let me try.
3: Ready?
1: Right.
3: One, two,
1: three.
5: 93 KHJ.
1: Dear friends.

0: Very nice.
1: That was nice too.
2: Opening.
3: We're trying to add a little class to the radio station here now that we've got the Air Force moved into the Syracuse, Rome, Oswego area. Isn't that right, Pat?
1: I was down there visiting launching pad just yesterday.
3: Yeah.
1: There's a fine bunch of men down there. Fine bunch of men.
3: Sure is.
4: Fine bunch of men.
5: A lot of fine little animals down there, too.
1: Well, they're across the highway now.
5: They're going to be surprised. So they're definitely
4: rockets.
3: They're working on a lot of animals. You see the new uniforms they're wearing down there?
1: Those little blue ones?
3: Yeah, they got the bunnies in the white gauze suits, right?
1: Those
3: they got the squirrels
1: nice.
3: In the little blue jumpsuits with the zippers right down by their nose.
1: Yeah.
3: It's really nice, man. I mean, like,

0: I think that what the Air Force is trying to do to keep wildlife alive near the big Boom Boom Air Base, I think that's the name, named after Boom Boom Vietnam, which unfortunately is no longer with us. They're doing a wonderful thing there. They've got all the snakes wrapped in electrical tape to keep them from burning, right?
1: That's really good.
2: Yeah. And they got sunglasses for them, too, little contact lenses.
0: Oh, beautiful.
2: They shaded.
0: All the field mice are in baggies.
1: Yeah,
0: that protects
1: them. They amputated their ears.
0: No, really?
1: Yeah.
0: That's breeding, really. A lot of the men there are into field mice and small rodent breeding. You know, it keeps them occupied, keeps their hands from going crazy.
1: And it keeps the fences working. Excuse me, but...
2: I'm sorry.
1: Those fences have to electrocute a certain amount of small animals every month or they won't pay back their initial investment.
0: Their power investment, Phil.
1: I'm sorry.
0: Those fences, you know, cost the Armenian public seconds a month. Come in.
2: Excuse me, no, everything is going on my sound, my ears here.
0: No, that's your ears, man. That's not the phone.
2: Is that breathing?
0: You're suffering from Glauber's disease.
2: What?
0: What? That's it. You can't hear in your left ear, can
2: I'm
0: you?
2: In trouble.
0: And the other ear sounds like this.
2: Oh, yeah, that's it, all right.
3: You've got Glauber's disease.
0: Oh, my God, he's got Glauber's disease.
1: Right.
0: Why don't you move over there? I'm a Christian scientist.
2: Okay, I'll sit over here.
0: Yeah.
2: Next to Glauber.
4: Hello!
2: Hello, Glauber. Oh, well, you got a bad cough there.
1: Hawaii members' easygoing nature and hula hands proved a perfect foil for the songs they chose. A Don Ho favorite, Pearly Shells, followed by Blue Hawaii.
5: I'd like to introduce to everyone the noted dog authority, Dr. Carl Spitz. He came to this country in 1927, started the first dog obedience class here in this part of the world, helped set up the AKC trial, trial standards, and he also judged those, of course, trained war dogs, as we all know, and assisted in formulating the canine corps. Stickler for good temperament, Dr. Spitz urges breeders to observe puppies in the nest, their reaction to noises, and the short absences of the dam. That's what he said. Also, one memorable quote of Dr. Spitz's is the following. Phil, I think this will interest you in particular.
3: Yeah.
0: Well, do you think it'll interest me? Because I'll leave the room if it's not going to
5: interest you. No, it won't interest you.
0: All right,
5: because
0: I'll turn my
5: head. Just turn around.
3: I'll go off mic. Way back here.
5: That's good. The most common mistake between man and dog is that man, a human, and the most intelligent creature on the earth, compares his most valuable companion, the dog, to himself. Humanizing man's best friend by reading into his behavior attributes such as anger, fear, jealousy, pleasure. That's ignoring that his emotional display only looks like our reactions, but never has the same origin or depth. The result? Misunderstanding between man and dog in their daily life.
3: Yeah, that's true. Yeah, he tried to some humans, you know.
5: Yep.
3: They'll come up to a dog and they'll do something really dumb, thinking he's a human, you know? Like some guy the other day tried to take the electrodes out of my head.
0: No.
3: Yeah, I was all plugged in.
0: Dr. Dog, that's really scandalous.
3: Oh, yeah.
0: I came from off mic.
3: Tried to take my pants off, too.
0: No, took your pants off?
3: Oh, yeah. Right, I was on my way to the office.
0: Mm-hmm.
3: On my electrode, I just followed the leads on the electrode.
0: That's
3: right. It leads me right to the office.
0: A couple of leads got you that job, Doctor.
3: Yeah, indeed, right. I used to be just in the chorus.
0: Yeah, right.
3: Yeah.
2: You got a good leash on life there, Dr. Dog.
3: Yeah, thank you.
0: Yeah,
3: well, I got to go now. I got to go off to
0: the
3: Kiwanis Club meeting.
0: You're in a security job, aren't you?
3: I can't talk.
2: Yeah,
3: I
2: he's
3: can't
2: a police
3: talk
2: dog.
3: About that.
2: He's
0: yeah, they got a tail on him.
2: He keeps the police out.
0: He does?
2: Yeah. Sure, he stands there and bites their head off if they come in and they can't find you. Bite your head off.
0: No,
3: Don't do that. Boy, that's silly. I got to keep from doing that. No. That's all very passé.
2: Do you know what Desmond Morris said on television last night about doggies?
3: No.
2: He said that doggies are bred to look like little babies with flat faces and big round baby eyes like Pekingese so that they can be surrogate babies for women who can't have babies.
0: Do you know what the dog said about Desmond Morris on TV last night?
2: What?
0: Oh, they said that Desmond Morris has been bred to stand up straight so he'll expose his genitals and therefore be easily civilized and repressed. That's what the dog said.
2: Is that why he's in the zoo?
3: Yeah.
0: What?
2: That's why he's in the human zoo?
0: Gesundheit.
2: Yeah, bless you.
0: Yeah. All right. Talking about blessing, Dr. Business of the Third Methodist Church down at Hemlock in Alvarado.
5: Good.
0: Yeah, right. Had a sermon yesterday that was entitled, Believe in the Divinity of Business. And I have
6: right
0: a quote.
6: Right on.
0: Right on Alvarado.
6: Yes, mistress. Left on Alessandro.
0: He anticipated Emerson by saying, and this was only yesterday, commerce consists...
1: Excuse me. I think I just anticipated you.
0: C-
4: Commerce.
7: Oh, I'm sorry.
4: It's all right. Go ahead. Commerce consists in making things for people who need them and carrying them from where they are plentiful to where they are wanted. That's what he said.
7: That's great. That's
2: really by the
7: great.
2: Way, speaking of things that you want, Mrs. Leon Bing has made available to the public The Dying Pig, the most laughable novelty yet produced. It's made of rubber, and you have only to blow it up and stand the pig on his feet when he begins to squeal as he slowly collapses and finally lies down and dies in the most natural manner. You can blow him up as often as desired, and each time you'll go through the same performance to the great amusement and delight of your friends. So just send in your mother, and you'll get one of these as quick as you can.
7: That's disgusting.
2: Dying Pig. Cute little toy.
5: Well, for everybody who's not doing anything next Thursday, Clive Davis will be down there at the old Mark Taper Music Center.
2: Oh, yeah?
5: Yep, there'll be a very very wonderful lecture down there. As you know, Clive is a highly acclaimed party architect, and he'll guide you along the pathway to glamorous entertainment, and will explain the mystique of creating successful social events. There's a fine panel, including a wine connoisseur, a television moderator, the wife of the former United States Chief of Protocol, a flower designer, and the founder of civic and philanthropic organizations. Only $5.50 to find out how to make your party something that everybody will forget.
4: What'd you say?
5: I don't know. Somebody took the words right out of my mouth.
4: What did you say? Wait a minute.
8: Time for the doctor.
4: I remember. I'll give you the cue, right? All you need is the 1, 2, 3, 4.
7: No, wait a minute. Let me do this.
4: All right, do that for us. 1, 2, 3, 4.
8: Time for the doctor.
7: Do you remember his name?
4: I've got it on the tip of my electrode. Someone will only give me the flash.
9: Citizens X,
4: you are accused of perpetrating an avant-garde drama over FCC-controlled radio, and I just wonder if you can defend yourself.
2: Yes, the album...
4: Let him in.
2: Appears to be by the Friedstein Theater, a notorious satire on the American youth movement of today, as opposed to how it was just after the last World War.
5: When? The what?
2: The last World War.
5: Oh, the last one.
6: Right on.
5: The last one.
2: The piece on the first side is entitled
4: Peace
2: This
4: on
2: Side.
4: What? You have to watch your language on this station. Citizen X.
2: It's about the quest for putting more sciences into American schooling systems, such as songs as Oh Blinding Light from Paranoid Pictures. If you believe at all that you've heard strange things before, I don't think you've ever heard this record.
5: I believe that.
2: It's so complex and neatly messed up that you have to listen dozens of times just to catch the secret messages that these kids have placed into this. Right on the other side, called The Other Side, it's the same thing, except that you got the commie threat, and what'll happen if the threat becomes reality. According to Larry Oskin, Ralph and George Tirebiter is the lead character, not portraying an imaginable American father or any stereotype image. I'm quoting now. He's the double agent father type that is American yet wins in the political race only to assume his real identity as a Finko commie. If you think you're mixed up now about politics, just wait till you listen to this album.
6: Right on, right on.
2: It's your local John Birch Society.
4: Larry, we'll be back with the news in just a second, but...
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0: remember from our last episode, Mark Time, star detective of the Circumsolar Federation, and his rocky jacket sidekick, Bob Bunny, has been taken as prisoners to the subterranean ice caverns on Jupiter, where the warlord, Prince Acturus, keeps his court and council. Let's join them. Ready? Here we go through Time Warp 2!
1: Holy moon rocks, Mr. Time. It looks like I've stoked my last atom furnace. There's nothing in the system that I can get help us to down it down here.
2: If only I hadn't let Doc Technical go off after that stray asteroid by himself. He's so old and stupid.
1: Well, that's fuel under the reactor now, Mr. Time. Prince Arcturus has us by the thrusters. With you as bait, half the Federation Navy's gonna come blasting in, and the Prince will have him trapped like Mars flies in a Klein bottle.
2: Ah, that's where you're wrong, Bob. You see, the Lunar Council knows we've been captured. It's up to those Navy boys now to confuse Arcturus and his Mothmen into letting us get control of the communications reactors.
1: Well, scramble my feedback. But what about Doc?
2: Dr. Technical is on his own, Bob, right in the middle of the biggest battlefield this old universe has ever seen.
1: Oh, Gamma Ray, I wish I could scan him on my video, Mr. Time. He must be mighty hot around the...
0: Black reaches of space, a glistening little rocket sub turns slowly over end over end. A power failure has left her helpless. Inside, Dr. Technical races against the sidereal clock to find out the source of the trouble.
3: Ouch! That thing blasted to blazes! The trouble ain't in the piles or my piles, and it ain't in the converter. I wish the sunrise and never learned how to pilot one of these space rafts. Never were the Martian nickel anyway. If I can just jerry-rig a new water pump here. Oh, my glory, there goes the video. How do you turn the darn thing on here?
4: Attention!
3: Who's
4: this
3: that?
4: This is Prince Arcturus.
3: Oh, hi.
4: Men of the Federation, wherever you are, I am now in command. It was useless to send Mark Time and his red-headed friend to spy on me. They have been captured and languish in caves of methane ice 1,000 miles below my fortified palace. You must surrender, men of the Federation. I, Prince Arcturus, command it.
3: Well, if that don't take the rings off a boomer, Mark's in a heap of hot gas now, and I can't do a thing but go round and round in his tin box. Ah, here comes another one.
5: Prince Arcturus, Commander Demo for the Federation Navy speaking. 1,000 men, mutants, and just plain Joes from little moons all over the universe are ready to chase you back to whatever evil world you came from. Batten down the hatches, Arcturus. Here we come.
3: Well, my stars. Looks like I'm going to miss out on all the exposition and the biggest thing since the Eagle landed. If I can just get this dad-flamed water pump to turn over.
6: All right, Bob, now you know the plan.
1: Huh?
6: The attack's set for daybreak, lunar time. That's about 2 minutes from now.
1: Boy.
6: All right, you get the guard's attention by urinating through the window in the cell door, and I'll knock him out when he comes in. Ready?
1: I guess if I'm not in orbit now, I'll never be, Mr. Time.
6: Good, all right. Hold on the pad. Ignition. Blast off!
0: Can Mark Time and Bob make their childish trick work? Can Dr. Technical get out of the asteroid belt before two mighty rocket fleets launch their attacks around him? Who knows? Who cares? Listen next week. Same fire time, same fire station.

0: it just open?
1: What's that?
2: What is this? Boy, that doesn't get no engineering award.
1: No.
3: Get that trumpeter out of here.
4: Ah, that jive's been drinking that bourbon and beef rump cocktail.
5: He and Bob Dylan have been sitting out there in the back getting high with some corn silk and rum.
3: Hey, you know, a little home-fed corn-spun news here. I would like to tell everybody that indeed the Mission Inn in Riverside, California is open.
4: It is?
3: And for anybody who can afford to stay in a hotel, which is not very many people, they should go out and see the Mission Inn. It's incredible.
4: Do you know what it was like in the Mission days?
3: I know what it was like in the Mission days.
4: Why, the family worked in relays, remember, Bill?
3: They got there on the dividing line, strung out, strung together. And,
4: strung up, man, strung
3: and,
4: up. You can say it. Good.
3: Strung up, yeah. That's true.
4: But it was basically, when you agree, a very happy and prosperous time. I mean, life was simple and natural. There was constant labor, but it was diversified. You know, the large flocks of sheep raised chiefly for wool made mutton cheap. Everything was homemade.
3: Mutton cheap? They aren't here this week.
4: For the young men and the young women, it was an alluring life. Maybe not for the people about to check out, but, I mean, the old way gave no time to themselves, man. You remember what it was like. There was the cow to milk, the pigs, and the poultry to care for, the garden making insistent demands. Now they worked at certain hours for certain wages and rested.
3: There's the cow. I had to go out and bring it in. I'm sorry,
6: yeah,
3: Peter.
6: They used to have dance halls, Peter,
4: right,
6: remember?
4: That's right.
3: That's true.
6: Yeah, they belonged to a syndicate, and it was a chain that had the protection of certain license inspectors, other employees, and plainclothes policemen and policewomen and the city magistrate, and the magistrate was even rumored to have an indirect financial interest in them. Those were really great days.
4: The magistrate had a social disease at that time, you know. You didn't lose...
6: Yeah, you couldn't arrest any hostesses.
4: No.
6: And you couldn't frame any girls or anything. I mean, it was really like good times. The police would dance with the girls and everything.
4: Until coal got discovered,
6: yeah,
4: Phil.
6: Right.
4: That was valuable for fuel, but it made necessary the invention of the steam engine, so... As they used to say in the White House before 1812, when things are needed, we dig down and find them, or reach up and secure them.
7: The humming, sweating legions of toiling men were like mysterious devils, with machinery more terrible than pitchforks, doing the will of destiny in the person of the lords who owned the mines. George yearned to get into the bowels of the earth.
8: Farmers forsook the soil. The uncertainty of a crop was replaced with a certainty of a given wage. Many a man who could not find a job now read this bill at a man's wage, quit work, and was supported by his wife and children to rear a family became a paying enterprise.
9: At 14, he was permitted to join the miners. He entered the pits as a picker. That is, he picked up coal and threw it in a pick. He developed such mechanical cunning that he was rapidly promoted to the job of brakeman and then plugman.
4: Coal, you say? Coal, did you say, Bill? You talking about coal? Hopefully, the line of opposition to the strip mine machine will continue to stiffen. I mean, no one denies the benefits which coal has brought to a developing nation and a bustling economy.
6: True enough.
4: But if men are to find on this land the necessities of life hundreds of thousands of years from now, we must cure ourselves of the expediency complex.
3: The coal seam was 75 feet under the earth. At the mouth of the tunnel, the coal seam was raised on an angle facing the mountain. We drove the tunnel 100 feet and met the coal seam and faced up the coal. After we drove the tunnel 20 feet, the rock was hard as flint rock. We had to sharpen our old auger often. Sometimes it would take as much as 2 hours to drill one hole. We were going about 1 foot a day in the tunnel. The air was bad. There was no ventilation.
4: We decided
3: to blast one day and clean the loose rock out the following day. We had to get some air in the tunnel, so we bought several joints of black 2-inch pipe and screwed them together and pushed them into the tunnel. We pulled the blower off the blacksmith shop and attached it to the pipe and placed the blower 3 feet from the ground. All you had to do was turn the crank on the blower and pump air into the tunnel.
9: He tried to transmit his intellectual experience to his brother workers, but with discouraging results.
10: Ah, get out of here!
9: Once in the pit, he attempted to explain to them that the world was round, and he spun about vigorously on his feet to drive home his point. Ah!
10: He's crazy, Louis!
9: But the men laughed skeptically and declared that his information was absolutely untrue.
10: Yeah, follow me.
9: Henceforth, George remained isolated in the spring of his expanding universe.
4: You know, mountains have been removed, and societies and psychologies destroyed, and surface excavations resembling vast moon craters with hundreds of feet of soil, Bill, and rock discarded in the assault to reach the coal have been left in massive piles.
3: The tipple set out in a little field. It was 40 feet higher than the drift mouth of the coal mine. To overcome gravity, we built a trestle from the coal tipple back to the ground level of the mountain and laid steel track down the trestle. Then we graded a tram road down the mountain to the drift mouth of the mine. We laid steel track down the incline to the drift mouth of the coal mine. We walked back up the mountain to the top of the grade, installed a hoist powered by a 1927 Chevrolet engine. The drive shaft was attached to the hoist. We hooked a steel cable in the mining car, put the old Chevrolet engine in low gear and gave her the gas. The mining car climbed up the incline. When the mining car reached the top, we shut off the gas of the engine.
0: When I became aware that there were actually moonworms around the rocks, I'm afraid I temporarily lost my resistance, and that's when one of these parasites slipped into my head. They don't want to hurt anybody or anything. They just want to live inside others' heads.
7: Twice tragedy overtook him. Fanny Henderson, a farm servant who became his wife, died of consumption, leaving him with a young son. George's father was struck in the face by a blast of steam and lost his eyesight.
10: What a blast!
7: He retired from the pits, and George supported him for the remainder of his life.
10: You can put me down now, George.
4: Coal, man, that's really interesting. Coal. I saw an educational film yesterday over at Hollywood High School in which they showed these two little amoeba making love in cartoon.
10: One little amoeba making love.
4: No, two. It's dualistic. One, you know, black and white, yin and yang, and one and it kind of like orgasmed and came and fell off the cliff and fell into the sea.
10: Yeah.
4: And was washed away and washed over to America, and millions of years go by, and she turns into a piece of coal and then is squeezed very hard like a hamburger into oil.
10: And ended up in a diamond ring?
4: Well, no. Ended up in an Arco station. Yeah, because a big pipe comes down and sucks her up, and she gets taken through, and then she gets into an Arco station, and she's put in a 1970 Plymouth, I think it was.
10: And then ends up in your lungs.
4: Yeah, well, not yet. She's hovering at the end of the film. It's a little more optimistic. She's hovering over Glendale, right, like a little thing, just looking down, waiting to be drawn by some suspecting citizen into the lungs to begin the life process again.
10: Wonderful. Yeah. When that person dies, then he'll become coal, right?
4: Right. And well, it's cold in here already.
10: Yeah, it's freezing in here.
4: Shut the power off.
11: Well, hey, turn on the radio.
4: Yeah, let's turn it on. See,
10: it's him. Thank you. And thank you, too. Long before I became a household word bigger than a bread box, something you use every day, long, long before this era of persuasive, pervasive permissiveness became a la mode, like ice cream on mom's good old topless American apple pie, I was there, whispering in corners, skulking behind the barn in rural realities everywhere, watching, waiting, whimpering, whispering, knowing, albeit only to myself, what was about to be going on. As my dear friend, my old friend Charles Throat said as he threw out the first aluminum bat, "This isn't fair." I knew he was right. God knows he could have been wrong, but who cares? An unpopular opinion in populous times is always good for a laugh. But America wasn't in a funny mood that day, and Charles didn't have a sense of humor anyway. But I knew he was right, and I knew he was saying what had to be said. I whispered an answer. No one heard me. No one cared. No one listened to vegetables then, and Charles was a potato. An Irish spud, we used to call him behind his back. Yes, then we were a table convenience, taken for granted, taken advantage, an aid to the congestion, but not anymore. Gone, gone are the days when we could recognize the cities by the color of their smoke. A new government will be formed within hours. Why not? The youth have turned against the youth. Young people throwing bats at other young people, simply overreacting, merely guessing that their lives were threatened. Of course I deplore such tactics and practice restraint, because here and now, unlike yesterday, our excuses can be made, our tracks covered with the dust rake of sober and reasoned subterfuge. After all, I cannot and do not want to intercede or fear or interfere or make any ruling. I'm really just an observer. Ever since I shot that man, I've known it. And until we all find out who has the cold nose among us, I think we just better all sit still with crossed legs and count noses and blow noses and just be quiet.
12: Right on!
10: Thank you.

If I'm high.

Well, here we are to give you love. It shines from above.

0: till I'm born. You know what they say.
1: Some things in life are bad. They can really make you mad. Other things just make you swear and curse. When you're chewing on life's gristle, don't grumble, give a whistle.

0: I said to him, Bernie, I said, they'll never make that money, mate. Thank you very much for coming along. Thank you very much for coming along. I think the voiceovers have helped the record enormously.
1: That's it, is it? I mean, that really is it?
0: Yes, thanks. That's all we need, thanks.
1: Oh, okay. We don't want the song, then?
0: No, this song is a bit de trop, I think. We have plenty of songs on the album anyway, as it happens. Is
1: Who?
0: £30 all right?

0: time once again for Nick Danger's Simulated News Roundup.
1: In the news tonight, a preview of things to come, a look back at what's past, and a kind of cheerful ignorance about the present. Well, today marked some slow but regular progression in the state of mammalian evolution. However, in one small isolated breeding population, observers felt today that they might be seeing evidence of some dramatic changes. For that story, let's pretend to go to Richard Schoelkreld on the steppes of Asia. Richard, yes, Nick, I'm here on the windswept plateau. You'd hear the sound of the wind, but it's been swept out of here by the momentous events we're making up. Oh, excuse me, Dick, but you sound just like me. That's right, Nick. It's probably because in the vast scope of geologic time, and what with the slow state of the normal course of mammalian evolution, you and I are so genetically close as to be nearly identical to all but the most careful observer, were that observer able to see all of earthly time laid out in front of him in comprehensible order. But today, here in the troubled Soviet Republic of Troublestan, something is happening and you don't know what it is, do you, Mr. Jones? Who's Mr. Jones? Did you say that, Nick? No, Dick, I thought it was you. It was me. Then why did you ask? Who said that? Jones, is that you?
0: This is me, Jones, and this is the simulated end.
2: Oh,

little darling. I'm a fixin' to write you this letter to tell you one thing. Pretty. And I'll tell you why I say that. I wrote you special delivery letters every day and sometimes twice a day for 4 months. Now you got the gall to stand up there and tell me you're a marrying the mailman. Well, that's a sign right there that you don't like me as much as you used to. Oh, I've saw other signs, too, like the times when we had dates at the Bijo Theater. You always showed up after the price change. And then when we was a-setting together in the movie, I figured the onlyest reason you held my hand was to keep me from eating the popcorn. I should have known something was wrong when I took you to that Mule Skinner's ball. You asked me if I could dance, and we was a-dancing at the time. And ought to have got suspicious when we went to them parties and played post office. You was always a-winding up with some other feller's zip code number. But I'll tell you this, the straw that broke the possum's back was when I come a-calling on you last week. With my heart overflowing with love like a slop bucket,

0: and run, and then after I done jumped the fence and run off, well, you come out in the yard and shoveled up my footprints. Now, these here little hints has tore my heart up like a sow's bed. And darling, I'm done with you. I mean it.
1: Brothers and sisters, you find our text written in the book of St. Luke. In the 13th chapter and the 13th verse. And reads like this. And he laid his hands on her. And immediately that, he was made straight and glorified God. Our subject is the crooked made straight.
2: Yes,
1: on the Sabbath day, Jesus was in the synagogue. He holding a poor crooked woman, 18 long years. He had been bent over and could not in any wise straighten herself up. Jesus called her to him, laid his hands on her, and immediately he became straight and glorified God. All straight folk will glorify the Lord. When I find a fella that won't glorify God, I know he is a crook. One day Jesus found me. I was so crooked. I was crooked from the crown of my head to the sole of my feet. And he laid his hands on me and he made me straight. And I've been glorifying his name. From that day till this, I want to say to all you crooks, let Jesus lay his hand on you, and he'll straighten you out. You lying crooks, you moonshine crooks, you midnight rumblers, God can straighten you out. This is his brother, can't you help me sing a voice of song of let us glorify his name?
2: Yes, Lord.
1: All right.

0: One, I go one, two, one, two, three.
1: One.
0: One, two, one, two.
2: You hit clever. Too clever.

We had to pay a few $100 for microphones before, broken microphones before we were allowed to go on tonight. So we're just gonna get straight to the heart of the matter of our feelings of search and destroy.

0: do a recitation showing the depths of a well, the depth of the ocean. How high is the sky? I don't know.
1: All right, you want to do a recitation?
0: I would like to share with you a recitation. As each man is a castle in the world, each man's deepest emotions are hidden beneath the boiling blood of his veins and the soul of his heart. I unburden and take the shackles off and take the tents down and clean the cages. I'd like to share with you...
1: My brother would like to share with you a poem that he's written. It's a recitation. He's written... I mentioned he's written numerous poems. I never thought it would come to this.
0: It's a poem of love, Dickie.
1: It's a poem of love. It should be very funny, so...
0: It is a serious poem of love.
1: I want you to pay strict attention so we could all laugh together at the end of it.
2: Yeah, well, I'll tell you one thing.
1: When you think of it...
2: Shut up! I share poems of love.
1: All right. I'm giving you a chance.
2: I bear my soul.
1: Just shush. I'm giving you a chance. May we have ballad lights, please?
0: I'm going to be sorry you ever say anything about this. Maestro music. Music, maestro.

You love me for loving you, and you are you because I do. 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So much with us in love are we, so much in love with us are we. 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

0: brewery. 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
1: We gotta do a boogie called Swift. 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
1: My generation, really, I was taught many things. One, that Norman Rockwell was not artistic. Norman Rockwell is perhaps as talented, not more so than Andrew Wythe. The curse, he's prolific. And art must be rare to be unique. It seems that Buddy Rich didn't swing. Brubeck didn't swing. Paul Desmond didn't swing. And it's a weird thing. I want to tell you, Paul Desmond really cooked his ass off. Because everybody from Sonny Stitt to Herb Geller sounds like Bird, and at least Desmond's got his own sound. I'll bet you that with the whole progressive jazz scene, it's gone, you know, jazz. Or did you know that? Yeah, it's had it. The only ones that lasted were... Well, who's at the Black Hawk now? MJQ. Well, they saved their money, I think. The people sat there and honestly, they were musicians and could tell the genius of the musician that could ad-lib on that A7th, the chord structure, and stay in the correct framework. And people saying, Philly Joe Jones, Joe Jones, and the cat going, that cat's too much. Too much what? Well, you know, like something's happening, you know. Ain't it happening? Something's happening. I think that the jazz clubs were actually a meeting place. It was a social event, like the opera. Sensational. You're a sensational performer. Those are Jews trying to speak English. You're a sensational performer, and you've got a terrific personality on you. But you should go to see a psychiatrist. You're a mental case, brother. You're a motherfucker. Vos. Motherfucker? Did you hear that? Motherfucker, that rude brute. Now, look, I don't mind the guy saying motherfucker in a routine, but, I mean, that's, he just said a lot of times extra for nut. And, I mean, you try to give the guy every break in the world. Well, I don't want every break in the world. I just want justice. That's what I want. I want you to stop busting me. I don't want to go to jail. I tell you why I don't want to go to jail. See, the reasons might be diverse. The thing is that it's terrible in jail because the bottom bunk, every time they flush the toilet, it sounds like you're going to drown, man. It really sounds weird.

was a little boy, I wanted a dog desperately. 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I was a tiny kid. And my parents couldn't get me a dog because we just didn't have the money. So they got me, instead of a dog, they told me it was a dog. They got me an ant. And I didn't know any better, you know. I thought it was a dog. I was a dumb kid. I called it Spot. I trained it, you know. I'm coming home late one night. And Sheldon Finkelstein tried to bully me. 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And I said, kill! 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

Nuggets. 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

0: got an original song for you now. 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
1: It's not easy to follow a camel, but you know me. I'm the chumpster, but I'm a new man. I'm leaving the old me in the old century and taking a new chump into the new millennium. Why? Well, the eyeball hat I'm wearing should give it away. It's got eyeballs all around. I see the past, I see the present, and I can eyeball the future. If I'm gonna make it, I have to come to terms with what's been eating me up. I've been betting on my own kids' games. I bet on them tonight, and they got pork. No more. I'm gonna make this promise even if it breaks me. From now on, I resolve that if my kid is playing a team that's gonna punk him, then I'm going with the winner. If you don't play the odds, you'll have nothing left to give your kids when it's all over.

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1: these are the memoirs of Nick Danger, Third Eye, When Two Eyes Aren't Enough.
0: Another totally unslanted opinion from yet another editor of The Daily Feed. The Daily Feed.
2: I was contemplating in a mental kind of a way about the case I wanted to call the Holy Bible until my publisher informed me that that title was already taken. I guess great minds move in similar ways, so let's just call it the story I just had to call All About Everything. Or my name isn't Nick Danger. It all started on a day like all other days in L.A., a day with all the charm of a gang fight in a flower store, you know, all perfume and violence and companionship. A little guy walked into my office, right under the door. Yeah, he was small, all right. "Hey, big boy," he piped, "don't you get the feeling something's wrong, real wrong?" Well, I told him, yeah, usually it's just the pink mice elephants who waltz under my door, and I pulled out a fifth of old eggplant to see if he'd go away. "No, you don't," squealed the little guy. "I want you sober." And with that, he tossed a bundle of bills up onto my desk. I looked at him carefully. Bill Roosevelt, Bill Truman, yeah. And numbers that made me want to find a woman and enslave myself to her every whim. "What's the job, Shorty?" I said. "Because there's enough here to keep me as sober as a Republican."
3: "That's kind of the point," he said.
2: "What kind of a point?" I said, like it was dragnet.
3: "Sober as a Republican," he repeated. "That's what I want you to find. A sober Republican."
1: Tune in next week for the memoirs of Nick Danger, written and performed by Phil Austin.

0: That's a sharp woody, huh?
1: It is a great pleasure to be back on the beach here at Santa Monica.
2: Yay!
1: Now, you must all realize that these appearances are very important to me. Jockey gave me a fresh bleach job just last night, and Pierre has been helping me wax down my board in the back of the Woody on the way over from the airport. Now, at this time, I should like to thank the governor for the foam rubber Huaraches I'm wearing. They are very comfy. And now... And now, Jockey, for goodness sake,

0: remind me to get Bobby a new read tomorrow. We all want to get into the act. Yes, yes, I think we have a winner. It's the little couple from over in the corner. No, don't stop the music. Let's bring them up here and give them a big hand.
1: Hi, you big surfer.
2: Hi, big surfer.
0: Hiya, kids. Hiya.
1: Oh, gosh, this is real exciting.
2: Oh, yes,
1: what do we win?
0: Well, as the winners of our dance contest, you will receive an all-expense-paid trip.
2: Really?
0: Oh. Yes, an all-expense-paid trip as the first members of the Peace Corps to be sent to Alabama.

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Yes, indeed, it's time for tea. 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

0: Hey, the tape recorder's going, you know.
1: So what? It is.
2: Have any family donuts?

0: Well, in their efforts to return the stolen money to the Farmers and Swineherds National Bank, our heroes have run across an unexpected development. Or rather, it ran across them. The man on the handcar was, of course, Boris Badenov, alias Babyface Braunschweiger, who was escaping with the satchel full of loot.
1: You busybodies have busied your last body.
0: Things looked bad for our friends till a voice spoke up behind Boris.
2: All right, Babyface, drop the gat.
1: It's my gang.
2: Right, Babyface, till I think at 5-2.
3: You wouldn't be taking a little run-out powder, would you, boss?
4: Okay, Babyface, open up the lace.
1: Look, let's split the swag right down the middle, huh? Even Steven, 80-20.
0: But when Boris opened the satchel, the thugs seemed disappointed in the contents.
2: You can have my share, Babyface.
1: I guess?
2: Sure, what's one sock, more or less?
1: A sock?
0: Sure enough, all there was inside the valise were three pairs of socks.
1: Some no good as sweet suitcases on me.
4: But who?
1: Who else? Them.
4: Them who?
1: Those them who, boy, they're gone.
0: Yes, our quick-witted heroes had switched suitcases, vanished from the scene, and at that moment were zooming toward town on Boris's own handcar.
5: Faster, Bullwinkle. We gotta get this money back to the bank.
0: Of course, Babyface and his gang weren't idle. They steered their Stern's Night Roadster onto the tracks and took off after the fleeing handcar. But the thieves had reckoned without Bullwinkle's reserves of mighty moose muscle. With a final burst of speed, he reached the station, went right through it, left the railroad tracks, and crashed directly into the wall of the Farmers and Swineherds Bank.
6: Well, we made it, Rocky.
5: I'm not so sure, Bullwinkle. Look there.
0: Sure enough, the hands of a nearby clock pointed to exactly 3 p.m.
6: Uh-oh.
5: Hey, let us in, Mr. Frambly.
7: Sorry, Rocky. It's after 3. Bank's closed.
5: But we got this money.
7: No deposits after 3 o'clock.
5: But it's your money.
7: Banking hours start at 10 tomorrow.
6: I always wondered why banks were called institutions. Now I know.
5: Now we gotta figure out how to get rid of this money, Bullwinkle.
6: Funny, I never had this trouble before.
5: Hey, let's take it to the sheriff's office. Maybe he can help.
0: But Rocky was doomed to disappointment.
5: So we thought you might keep this money in a nice safe cell.
8: Sorry, boys. I can't arrest a satchel full of money. I just arrest people.
6: Yeah.
8: Of course, I could arrest one of you, and if you just happen to have a satchel with you...
5: Swell! Go ahead!
8: No, first you have to do something wrong.
6: Wrong? Sir, you are speaking of a couple of genuine TV-type heroes.
8: Can't do anything wrong, eh?
5: It's in our contract.
0: But at that moment, the handle of the worrisome suitcase broke, and it fell on Bullwinkle's foot.
8: That does it.
0: And in a twinkling, Bullwinkle found himself and the money safely behind bars in a basement cell.
6: How come?
8: Disturbing the peace.
6: Whose?
8: Mine.
6: Oh.
5: Good work, Bullwinkle.
6: Oh, don't thank me. Thank my sensitive type Tootsie.
0: Little did our friends know that just outside the barred window...

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Smoke L&M. Around Dodge City and in the territory on West, there's just one way to handle the killers and the spoilers, and that's with a U.S. Marshal and the smell of gun smoke.

0: Gunsmoke, starring William Conrad. The transcribed story of the violence that moved west with young America. And the story of a man who moved with it.
1: I'm that man. Matt Dillon, United States Marshal. The first man they look for and the last they want to meet. It's a chancy job, and it makes a man watchful and a little lonely.

0: Well, did you get the mail, Chester?
1: I sure did, Mr. Dillon. And if that railroad gets any slower, yesterday's train's going to start getting into Dodge tomorrow.
0: Well, that's happened a couple of times. Is there anything important?
1: I ain't had a chance to look.
0: What?
1: Well, it took Will Borger so long to get them mailbags sorted. Oh, say, he's coming over here in a little while, Mr. Dillon.
0: Huh? Will is? What for?
1: I don't know. But he's got something on his mind he's about to bust his britches over. He said it had to do with Jim Rankin.
0: Jim Rankin?
1: Well, I hated to bring it up, Mr. Dillon. You and Jim Rankin being close friends like you was.
0: I can't figure what Will Borgler'd know about Jim's murder. He never gets out of that depot except to eat.
1: Well, maybe he's heard something from El Paso, something over the telegraph.
0: There's nothing to hear, Chester, and there won't be. He was killed for that payroll he was carrying.
1: But they never did find the body.
0: Well, they buried him somewhere out there on the desert, more than likely, and then jumped the border.
1: They sure could get a long way south on $60,000, all in banknotes. Wouldn't be no weight to it. Wouldn't even fill a saddlebag. It's funny, I was always joshing him about that. A full-grown man being a messenger boy for Wells Fargo, going around carrying a little old hand case with him.
0: And being a target for every hold-up man west of St. Louis.
1: I know. I never had no call to be plaguing him. When I think of it now, I could just kick myself.
0: Jim knew you didn't mean it, Chester. Yeah, you know, he was one of the best. I rode a lot of country with Jim Rankin back when he was a lawman.
2: Evening, Marshal.
0: Come on in, Will. What's this news about Jim Rankin?
2: Just that you and everybody else is wrong, that's all.
0: Oh, why so?
2: Because all of you figured them killers must have headed south after they murdered Rankin. But they've come north, Marshal.
0: What makes you think so?
2: These. A couple of banknotes. $10 silver certificates. American Federal Bank of Boston.
0: Chester, give me that Wells Fargo list of serial numbers, would you?
1: Yes, sir.
2: Already checked them, Marshal. They're on the list.
0: Where'd you get these, Will?
2: They turned up in my cash box at the depot. Somebody bought a ticket with them.
0: Who? Do you know?
2: It was Miss Lily over to the Long Branch.
0: Lily?
2: That pretty one with the yellow hair. She bought a ticket on the Santa Fe to Kansas City. Said she was aiming to go back there on a visit.
1: Why, them killers might be right here in Dodge, Mr. Dillon.
0: Yeah, I hope so, Chester. I sure do hope so.

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1: Make today.

0: Kitty.
1: Well, good to see you, Matt. You've been a real stranger the last month. Ever since I... Well...
0: Since Jim Rankin was murdered, huh?
1: I didn't mean to rub salt in.
0: No, it's all right, Kitty. In fact, that's the reason I'm here now.
1: Huh?
0: Is Lily around somewhere?
1: Well, she's upstairs, I suppose. I'm kind of surprised.
0: Odd what?
1: You. A marshal's pay won't get you far in that club, Matt. The dues are pretty high, you know.
0: This wouldn't be just a case of one pretty woman talking about another pretty woman, would it?
1: No, seriously, Matt. Didn't Jim ever tell you about it?
0: Jim?
1: Jim Rankin. You didn't know about it?
0: About what?
1: I thought you knew he was spending all his time with Lily.
0: No, I didn't. I'll see you later, Kitty.
2: Come in.
3: Marshal Dillon.
0: How are you, Lily?
3: Well, this is quite a surprise.
0: I understand you're leaving for Kansas City.
3: I'm just going for a visit. Is there a law against it, Marshal? Or do you care personally?
0: You bought a railroad ticket this afternoon from Will Borgler. You paid for it with a couple of $10 notes of the American Federal Bank of Boston.
3: Oh, my. You have been taking an interest.
0: Where did you get those banknotes, Lily?
3: Oh, come now, Marshal.
0: I want to know where you got those bills.
3: I don't know where I got them.
0: You don't know, huh?
3: Of course not. The gentlemen who come into the Long Branch are usually quite generous.
0: And the gentlemen who come in usually carry gold or silver. Paper money is rare in Dodge, and you know it.
3: I don't remember who gave them to me, and what difference does it make? They're good, aren't they?
0: Yeah. And they were stolen from a man who disappeared from a blood-stained room in El Paso, Texas.
3: How do you know?
0: Because Wells Fargo records the serial number of every banknote they ship. And these numbers match.
3: Oh, but
0: the man's name was Jim Rankin, in case you've forgotten him in the last 30 days.
3: Marshal, Jim and I were going to be married.
0: We're going to be married?
3: Is it that unbelievable?
0: It's just that Jim never mentioned it, that's all.
3: He knew what you'd say.
0: When did you see him last, Lily?
3: 10 days before he got killed. He went from here to St. Louis and then straight to El Paso.
0: Did you know his plans, where he was going to stay in El Paso, how much money he was carrying?
3: What are you trying to say?
0: I just asked you if...
4: Sorry, I couldn't make it any sooner.
3: Well, you get out of here, mister. You've got the wrong room.
4: Well, yes, I have. Sorry, folks, I was looking for
0: Wait just
4: else.
0: A minute. You're a gambler, aren't you? House man over at the Alafraganza.
4: That's right, Marshal. Deuce McCoy.
0: Who were you looking for?
4: Nobody. I'll not bother you folks any longer.
0: McCoy, you wouldn't happen to have any banknotes on you by any chance, would you?
4: Banknotes? I'm strictly gold standard, Marshal. I got caught with some of that worthless paper trash during the rebellion. My apologies, ma'am, Marshal.
3: Why are you looking at me that way? I never saw him before in my life.
0: Lily, if you're in the clear, then I'm sorry for misjudging you.
3: You should be.
0: But if you're not, if you did have anything to do with Jim's murder, I'll bring you in for it if it takes me the rest of my life. Three days went by, and things stayed pretty much the same. I found out Jim Rankin had told a couple of people that he was going to marry Lily. And she could have been telling the truth about the two banknotes. Maybe she didn't remember where she'd got them. But she had lied about one thing, about not knowing Deuce McCoy. Word had gotten around town that she and Deuce had been thicker than thieves for a long time. But that didn't help me. Neither one had been out of Dodge in 6 months. And then one evening about 8 o'clock, Kitty came into the office with the news that started a landslide.
2: Well, oh, Miss Kitty.
1: Matt, there's something funny going on.
0: What do you mean, Kitty?
1: Lily. She didn't show up for work this evening, so I went upstairs looking for her. All her clothes, the costumes, they're gone. She's cleaned everything out.
0: You know where she lives?
1: Yeah, she's got a room at L.A. Grott's place, down south of the Dodge House, a couple of streets.
0: Yeah, I know where it is. Chester, come on, let's go.

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0: Lily wasn't at the rooming house, and nobody there had seen her since mid-afternoon. So Chester and I went back and took a look at her room in the Long Branch. Aunt Kitty was right. She'd cleaned out.
1: Great goodness, Mr. Dillon, if this ain't the most upset room...
0: That's kind of a mess, all right.
1: Things throw it around every which way. Looks like a cyclone hit it.
0: Somebody was hunting for something.
1: Well, you'd think Lily'd know where things was at.
0: It was somebody else, Chester, after Lily had gone.
1: Well, where do you think she's gone to, Mr. Dillon?
0: Well, she bought a railroad ticket to Kansas City.
1: Mm-hmm. Night train leaves in half an hour.
0: Yeah, we better get over to the depot. Come on.
1: You know, it's kindly hard to think ill of a woman as pretty as Lily. Man just can't hardly help believing anything she wants him to.
0: Yeah, I know.

0: Marshal. Hey, I'm glad you're here. I was just aiming to send a boy over to tell you.
1: Tell me what, Will?
0: Well, about them two. They're here. Miss Lily and that there gambler feller, Deuce McCoy.
1: Oh?
0: Yeah, he's the one that brought the trunks in, but part of them's hers. He wasn't fooling me none.
1: Are they both leaving? Is he going with her?
0: Well, I reckon so. Bought herself a ticket to Kansas City, same as hers. They didn't pay for it with no banknotes, though. He used gold.
1: Uh-huh. Where are they now, Will?
0: Well, they've been hanging around down there at the end of the platform. Stayed clear of the light, I figured. Maybe you don't want to draw no attention to themselves. It ain't like Miss Lillian, either. Ordinarily, she'd have herself rigged out fit to kill. Be a strutting around here bold as glass. But...
1: what?
0: That was down the platform.
1: Yeah, come on, Chester.
0: Straight ahead, Marshal. There at the end.
1: Yeah, I see.
2: Look, Mr. Dillon, somebody jumped on a horse.
1: Yeah. Hold it there!
2: He's getting away. Couldn't have been nothing but plain luck in the dark like this, Mr. Dillon.
1: I'd have sworn I had him in my sights. So.
0: Marshal!
1: Yeah.
0: It's Miss Lily and that gambler feller. They shot both of them. He's dead.
1: No. Who was it, Lily? Who shot you?
3: He came back.
1: Who?
3: Jim. I never thought he...
2: You gonna go after Mr. Dillon?
1: No, we'll wait till sun up, Chester.
2: Sun up?
1: There's no hurry, not now. I got a pretty good idea where Jim will head for.

0: Mr. Dillon, how can you be so doggone certain he's out here somewhere?
1: Because I know how he thinks, Chester.
0: Sir, I never see such a country. Rimrock, gullies, mesquite, plum thickets. We couldn't find him in this stuff in a month of Sundays.
1: I think he'll find us.
0: Oh, dear, I'd believe you wouldn't talk that way. Mr. Dillon gives a man the willies, knowing all the time there might be a gun sight leveled on him and not knowing just when the shot.
1: Well, you know now, Chester.
2: Hold it. Right where you are.
0: He's just by that point of rim rock.
1: Oh, forget it. He's got perfect cover.
2: Is that you, Matt?
1: Yeah, it's me, Jim.
2: Leave your gun. Come up here. Come alone.
1: Stay here with the horses, Chester.
0: Don't do it, Mr. Dillon. You don't know what he's up to.
1: There's only one way to find out. Here, take my gun.
0: I just don't like this.
2: Over this way, Matt.

0: Pat, you're a fool. I could have shot you dead. I was betting you wouldn't. Why'd it have to be you?
1: That's the difference, Jim. It had been somebody sooner or later.
0: You knew it was me, or you wouldn't have come here. How did you know, Matt?
1: Lily told me. Before she died.
0: I'm sorry about that. In a way. Last night I went to her room and found she'd taken the money and run out on me. I've been living down along the river bottom since I rode up from El Paso. I was...
1: What's the matter, Jim?
0: It was pretty good shooting last night, Matt. Dark as it was.
1: Well, we better get you in the dock.
0: Oh, no. Forget it, Matt. I know how I stand. Lily never did mean to marry me, man. She told me last night there on the station platform. And then she laughed.
1: Take it easy, Jim.
0: She helped me plan that fake robbery in El Paso. She was all for it, I thought. But she was all for the money, not for me. Never known a woman like Lily. All fire and diamonds and soft as a kitten.
1: Yeah.
2: You're funny.
0: I know I'd do the same thing again. If she asked me to, what do you think of that?
1: I'm not your judge, Jim.
0: Matt, remember the time we rode out of San Antonio and we rode from San Antonio?
1: Yeah, I remember, Jim. We were planning to ride down to Laredo and see if we could... Jim.

0: In a moment, our star, William Conrad. When you're at home and use a match to light a cigarette or the stove, what do you do with that match when you're through with it? You make sure it's out, of course. After all, you don't want to have the house burned down. For the same reason, you wouldn't think of leaving the kitchen stove blazing away when you left home. But some of us forget these precautions when we're in the woods. Some folks will stroll through heavily wooded country, light a cigarette, and casually toss the match away without bothering to see if it's out. They'll also toss the cigarette butt away, still burning. And if they've been using a campfire, they may even leave that to smolder. From now on, make yourself a committee of one to help prevent forest fires, because forest fires are usually started by just such carelessness. Whenever you're in the woods or driving past a wooded area, break all matches in two before discarding them. Make sure all smokes are completely out and drown all campfires. Don't leave any sparks behind. They can cost our country millions of dollars in lost timberland. Remember, only you can prevent forest fires. And now, William Conrad.
1: You know, there were rifles of all makes out on the frontier. Springfields, Henrys, Spencers, Colts, Maynards, Enfields, Sharps, even old flintlocks. And next week, a man discovers it doesn't matter what it's fired from. A bullet kills a man awful fast. And that was the West.
0: Gunsmoke, produced and directed by Norman McDonald, stars William Conrad as Matt Dillon, U.S. Marshal. The script was specially written for Gunsmoke by Les Crutchfield, with editorial supervision by John Meston. The music was composed and conducted by Rex Corey. Sound patterns by Ray Kemper and Bill James. Featured in the cast were Lynn Allen, Tim Graham, Lawrence Dobkin, and John Daner. Harley Bear is Chester, Howard McNear is Doc, and Georgia Ellis is Kitty. Join us again next week for another specially transcribed story on Gunsmoke.

0: Gonna be a burn in the head tonight. Feeling all right. This is a thing that we call this the whammy jammer. Till the Big M came along to us and he said, "That ain't no whammy jammer, that's a Mogan Gator." And we're gonna Mogan Gator right on over to Mr. Magic Dick. And we like everybody here to just help us with it. Let me hear you.
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0: Strawberry butterfly, strawberry field. All the whale eels slither on the heels of today's children. Strawberry fields,

0: Oh, you're down there, Mole. 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
1: Wait, Dole. I cannot dig and think together. I'll stop. I'm stopping.
0: All right.
1: I've stopped.
0: Why is your common gravedigger like unto your coarse comic actor, eh?
1: Because we're in the same guild?
0: You're right. We share the same guild. That's true, but that's not the funny answer, Maggot Pate.
1: Humors. Oh, I thought you looked for truth.
0: Your Orson Gravemaker is like your play actor because they both must undertake to please the groundlings in the pit.
1: That's not funny, old. What's funny is we're in the same union. I always thought so. I brought it up at meeting.
0: Don't lumber me with labor talk, but leave that box of bones up here, for the plague goes on.
1: Well, then we are like two ushers in God's globe, for we must turn o'er the crowd and clear the boxes and make room for light arrivals.
2: Hello there, good constables of death.
0: Tis abdicated, Edmund.
1: What, still here?
0: And off thy wig and gravel at his feet, Mole.
2: Canst tell me where along these silent avenues, these tracks of marble houses, resides my late pal Ned?
0: Address him here, within this very oaken box, your grace.
1: Oh. We've fresh evicted him from out his sunken living room.
2: Then ope me wide the door to his retreat, good worms, that I might a relic take, a token of our friendship past.
0: Nay, sir, we cannot now begin a coffin break, for yon great clapper signals lunch for clowns and clods alike. Let's off, Mole.
1: I will be off.
0: Come on, then.
1: I'm going off. I'm off now.
2: The happy lumps. They jest as if to say that death's not real. What is reality? 'Tis but this realty, bought at such an awful price, and subdivided thus, but 6 by 6 by 3. And where's the room for me? Royalty sans realty. I'd stay. Yet go, I must. A plague-aunt! There is a plague-aunt. Open house in Hades, and there's your paradise. If I lived here with Ned, I'd never leave, for I'd be home by now. Knock, knock. Who's there? What, Ned? Still dead? Come, let me take thy head, and I will show thee Norway. What times we'll have. I'll talk, you'll lend an ear. There's still one left. I'll fill your empty skull with drink, and toast a skull to every midnight schoolgirl that I see. Come, fly with me. I'll be thy wings, for angel dost thou be. What say you, pretty Ned? Nothing? No thing? No thing thou art. 'Tis fitting thou should speak so soft. And yet I'll hear thee.
3: Edmund?
2: I hear thee.
3: Why sit thee in that box and play thee with that bone, my lord?
2: Why, 'cause Marie.
3: Come, I've a box for thee. 'Tis filled with sweetest meats and buttered buns. I've love-crossed clams and French-style jelly rolls. Let's pick a crypt and spread a checkered cloth and lay us down to eat.
2: What sudden appetite inspires thee to spread thy dainties out upon this hallowed ground?
3: Alas, sup, my lord.
2: Alas.
3: And I would your St. Judas be, thus to kiss thee off.
2: By that account, my nunc the count would then St. Peter be, for he hath bid me now 3 times adieu ere Chanticleer arose.
3: I've a budding rose or two myself, my lord, and Chanticleer as well. That cock will rise no more. Its breast lies roasted in my hamper here, with bangers drowned in beer.
2: Thy tempting tongue doth get me up, yet ghastly orders from my holy father's ghost oblige me take this food to go.
3: Had I revealed such flesh to thee as that apparent apparition showed to me, you'd not run off, but eat it here.
2: Speak'st thou of communion, dear virgin maid?
3: Come, pray, that I might be thy host, and let thee take me upon thy tongue.
2: I've the blood for it, if you've the wine.
3: Within my unspoiled chalice, let's transubstantiate.
2: To hell with that! Let's do it here.
3: In hallowed ground, my lord.
2: Fear not. I'll rise like Lazarus, uncorrupted, clean.
3: And I shall rise corrupted, but a queen.
2: Marie.
4: Oh, Chastity, thy rule is now o'erthrown, and gentle Hymen split. I must play the goat now. Edmund's monkeying with her back to back. My virgin queen! O nunc, hast holy church a cure, a salve, a splint for broken dreams now finished, unbegun? Oh, I'll have them both! I'll jump upon their backs and ride them both to hell! Du is mon droit!
5: Edmund, Edmund, put up thy naughty soldier's stool!
4: Let me go!
5: Soften your ardor, nephew! I have the balm you seek.
4: That's better yet. I'll balm them back to Flemlin's stoned age. Where is it?
5: My soothing balm is vengeful medicine.
4: Then let me doctor play, and I'll prescribe it straight.
5: Yeah, but wait. Choke back thy ardor and creep with me within your family crypt, where, like two passacaries, we'll write out their soul's release in our most awful script.

0: 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You good-for-nothing schlamiel comic book reader!
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2: Hey, can I make a suggestion?
3: No! Shut up!

What's that? Shortwave. Take it down, quick. What's it say? shut up. What'd that mean? You too? Quiet, numbskulls. I'm broadcasting.

0: Well, good evening, folks. There goes Lawrence Welk.
1: We love Lawrence Welk.
0: That's right. That's a good one. Nice and short. It is the Grits Radio Christmas Show for 2025.
1: Yay.
0: It's the 20th of December, 2025. And that's right. You don't even know what's on the show tonight.
1: No, I don't. It's a big surprise.
0: That's right.
1: I can only imagine, but it's a big surprise to me.
0: What do you think about Christmas this year?
1: Oh, my God. I wish it was kind of over, but then if I can just finish rapping, you guys. I just can't. I procrastinated so long.
0: Wrapping presents.
1: I wrapped three today, though. That was good.
0: Yeah. Enjoy, folks. We're here for an hour. Merry Christmas.
2: Deck the halls. Right? One, two, three. Deck.

0: You know, they say Christmas is a time for giving. At least that's what the good book says. And at our house every Christmas Eve, my son and daughter and their families drive down from the big city for an old-fashioned family holiday. Heck, Ma dresses up the house like a Christmas card. You can hear her in the kitchen singing while she's baking cookies for the children. And she spends hours wrapping the presents she's been buying since last August. She hangs all the stockings all over the fireplace. Man, the morning of, I cut me down the prettiest darn Christmas tree you ever saw in your life. And this year we really outdid ourselves, you know. Ma and I getting on in our years, so we decided to give the kids tax-free cash gifts of $10,000 apiece. Well, I reckon it was around noon when I heard the dogs barking.
1: Comrades!
0: There was Jim the mailman in his old Santa cap coming up the walk, teasing the dogs as usual and holding the package. Well, he handed over and he says, "Pappy, it looks like you got an overnight package from your daughter." Well, Ma tore it open, and to both our horrors, we unwrapped a fruitcake with a note that read,
2: "Aloha, Mom and Dad. At the last minute, we got a cheap fare on the internet and went to Hawaii. Hold on to our gifts till after the first of the year. Love, Princess."
0: Well, Ma's heart was broken.

0: Ma hasn't had a drink in 20 years, and I've been off the sauce myself for a while now. And heck, if there was ever an excuse to start drinking again, who in tarnation could that be? Junior and his family? It was some delivery fella standing there holding what looked like a fruitcake tin with a card attached.
1: Bob, the company's condo's free this week. And you know how much Pumpkin and I love Hilton Head. Please forward our gifts to this address.
0: Hey, Ma, save some of that for me!
2: Well, Ma took a conniption, and things turned real ugly. She started breaking things, and her...

whiskey?

0: That's right, Pat Goodwin.
1: That's a great song. I haven't heard that.
0: Well, I got dumped for Christmas.
1: Yeah, it's sad.
0: Hey, that happens at Christmas.
1: Sometimes.
0: And Leonard Skinner before that was Santa Claus Wants Some Lovin'. Yeah. Bobby Helms, of course, with the Jingle Bell Rock. Sun 60 with Mary Xmas. And the Kinks with Father Christmas, of course.
1: Oh, I love that.
0: Yep.
1: It's a good one.
0: Wall of Voodoo with Shouldn't Have Given Him a Gun for Christmas.
1: Well, all right.
0: Yeah, it could be an issue.
1: Yeah, it could.
0: The Arrogant Worms with Santa's Gonna Kick Your Ass. Smelly Water with You Ain't Getting Shit for Christmas. And the Monkees with Deck the Halls, right from the TV show, started us off.
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1: Come on, Frank, take it like a man.
2: I suppose it'd been better if I'd never been born at all.
3: What'd you say?
1: I said I wish I'd never been born.
3: You've got your wish. You've never been born. A chance to see what the world would be like without you. You have no identity.
1: Oh, what do you mean, no identity? My name's George Bailey.
3: There is no George Bailey.
4: Yes, it's wonderful news. For when all these wonderful people get into the swim, it's a wonderful life. For never before has any film contained such a full measure of the joy of living, the drama of living, and above all, the glorious romance that makes this such a wonderful life.
5: Don't you ever get tired of just reading about things?
6: Yeah. Hey, what are you doing tonight?
1: I don't want to get married to anybody, you understand? I want to do what I want to do. And you... I'm going home and see my wife and family.
7: Mary! Mary! Help me! Where's our kids? I need you, Mary!
3: Your brother, Harry Bailey, broke through the ice and was drowned at the age of 9. You weren't there to save Harry. You really had a wonderful life. Don't you see what a mistake it would be to throw it away?
7: Get me back! I don't care what happens to me! I want to live again!
8: Merry Christmas! Happy New Year to you!
1: You want the moon? Just say the word and I'll throw a lasso around it and pull it down.
0: That's right. It's not exactly a bad movie, but it's Christmas time. And actually, most of the other Christmas movies I find are bad. And not this one. This one's pretty good.
9: Oh, honey, this Christmas Vacation is a classic. Classic. I love that movie.
0: I don't know. I prefer this one myself.
9: Listen, I had to watch Home Alone 2 last week with Alyssa because she's 8, and Donald Trump was in that, Brad.
0: Oh, well, yeah, I'm glad I missed it.
9: No, I was going to say, I'm sorry you missed it.
0: Anyways, folks, It's a Wonderful Life, 1946. What a wonderful movie for Christmas time, anyways.
9: Yeah.
0: And, let's see. What do we got coming up? Oh, yes. We have a very bad song. And this goes out to our friends at the Lumpy Gravy Radio Show.

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1: Now, we years ago, the Lumpy Gravy radio show crew and us did a Bobby Sherman Christmas kind of parody. And anyways, this is the Bad Song of the Week, and it's from Bobby Sherman's Christmas album, and it's Love's What You're Getting for Christmas. Okay?
2: That's a weird title, too.
1: Well,
2: I don't like it.
1: That's what you're getting, baby.
2: Mm-hmm. It's all right with me.

0: That's nice. Now we're inside. Did you have a good time tonight, Carmen?
1: Oh, I had a wonderful time, Sam.
0: Well, good. Well, I figured it'd be so much nicer here than outdoors, you know, where the fireplace is.

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While you're very, very busy addressing 20 zillion Christmas cards. Now Yuletide is the season to receive and oh to give and ah to share. But all you December do-gooders rush around and rant and rave and loud.

0: time you remember, Bullwinkle's ukulele concert was interrupted by the appearance of thousands of monstrous moon mice, who began to close in on our friends until they were surrounded on all sides.
1: There's another way to be surrounded.
0: On the outskirts of the mob of moon mice were Boris and Natasha, who seemed to have lost control over the fearsome creatures.
2: What you're doing, darling?
3: I'm checking wiring on this one, Natasha. Crossover terminal here, overload plate there.
2: Where does this wire go, darling?
3: Natasha, please, that may be live wire.
2: How do I know if it's live wire?
3: Well, if you touch it like this and it goes...
2: Boris! Oh, dear, now I'll never know if it's live or not.
0: Meanwhile, behind their barricades, our heroes were still determined to fight to the finish against overwhelming odds.
1: How about a keen fight song, fellas?
4: Do you have to?
1: Fight, fight, fight for frostbite high. Flang our colors to the sky.
5: What colors, Bullwinkle?
1: Pomegranate and puce. Cheer and cheer and cheer again. Fight with might, but mostly main.
4: If it's all the same to you, Bullwinkle, I'd rather have the moon mice.
0: It was just mechanical mice did a remarkable thing.
5: Bullwinkle, they're applauding.
4: I can't think why.
0: Sure enough, the moon mice seemed entranced by Bullwinkle's song.
4: Rocky, they're not here as a menace.
5: No.
4: They're here as an audience.
1: A friendly audience.
4: That means Bullwinkle must be able to control them with his voice.
5: Bullwinkle, you're an honest-to-goodness Pied Piper.
1: With my own set of pipes, too.
4: You're a regular Elvis Pretzel.
0: Meantime, Natasha was trying to revive a shocked Boris.
2: Out goes the good air, in comes the bad. Out goes...
0: Pardon me, miss, but isn't that out goes the bad air, in comes the good?
2: Darling, Boris hates anything good.
3: Yeah, so shut up your mouth, wise guy.
0: Sorry.
2: Boris, you're your nasty old self again.
3: Natasha, we got to get control of moon mice back again.
2: Right. What are mice doing now, darling?
3: Listen closely.
1: Oh, bury me not on the lone prairie.
2: Boris, they're crazy about moose's singing.
3: Well, two can play at that game. Natasha, hand me my belly like and my big cheese disguise.
2: Yeah, darling.
3: Me.
0: And then began one of the strangest battles of all time, a musical contest to capture the affection of 100,000 moon mice. You-

0: loving you.
1: Looks like your singing career is over already.
2: Man, that was the shortest career I ever had.
3: Yes, the Moon Mice were leaving the boys' cottage and heading right for Boris.
0: Looks like you've won, darling.
4: What I told you, Natasha, you can't keep a good rat down.
3: Well, it seems Bullwinkle has sprained his tonsils for nothing at all.
2: Yeah.
3: The Moon Mice are going back to Boris.
2: Yeah.
3: And the whole country is obviously doomed.
2: Well, that showbiz.
3: Don't miss our next exciting episode, Bungo Boris or the Hep Cat.
4: That's Hep Rat. Uh-oh.

0: Oh, God.
1: You gotta love it. The metal munching moon mice. That's right, from Rocky and Bullwinkle. There's two more parts to that series.
0: Oh, all right.
1: So they will, in two weeks, they will finalize the
0: they'll
1: dilemma.
0: Persevere and
1: that's right,
0: fix everything.
1: And move on to the next storyline.
0: Yep.
1: Let's see. So what'd you think of all of that Christmas music?
0: I liked
1: that. Emery Jones with "One I Want a Different President for Christmas." Yes, we're kind of hoping that, but it's
0: not close.
1: Gonna
0: not going to happen.
1: And
0: no.
1: Bob Rivers with "Hey, You
0: that
1: Get Off of My
0: funny.
1: House." That is funny. Miles Davis with "Blue Christmas," and Carmen McRae and Sammy Davis Jr.
0: Yeah,
1: with "Baby It's Cold Outside," and of course Carmen McRae with the Christmas song. See y'all next
0: beautiful.
1: Week, folks.
0: Yep.
1: Stay tuned for Lumpy Gravy right
0: Merry
1: here.
0: Merry Christmas, all.
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is armed and dangerous and has been spotted in the west side area armed with a meat cleaver in one hand and his genitals in the other. We urge all residents to stay inside and lock your doors until the suspect has been apprehended. We now return you to your normal programming for your listening pleasure.

0: Bye. Gotcha.
1: I used to go to New York University a long time ago, which is in Greenwich Village. That's where I started. And I was in love in my freshman year. But I did not marry the first girl that I fell in love with because there was a tremendous religious conflict at the time. She was an atheist. And I was an agnostic, you know. We didn't know which religion not to bring your children up in. And I bummed around for a long time, and I met my wife, and we got married against my parents' wishes. We were married in Long Island in New York. We were married by a reform rabbi in Long Island. A very reform rabbi. A Nazi. It was a very nice affair, you know, really good. And right after the wedding, my wife started turning weird. She went to Hunter College, and she got into the philosophy department at Hunter, and she started dressing with black clothes and no makeup and leotards, you know, and she pierced her ears one day with a conductor's punch, you know? And she used to involve me in deep philosophical arguments and then prove that I didn't exist, you know? It was infuriating. And I had to let her go, was what happened. And I had to tell my parents about it. And my parents are what you would call old world. My parents come from Brooklyn, which is the heart of the old world. And they're very stable, down-to-earth people who don't approve of divorce. Their values in life are God and carpeting. On a Sunday, this was a long time ago, my father's watching television Sunday night. He's watching the Ed Sullivan Show on television. He's watching the Indiana Home for the Criminally Insane Glee Club on the Ed Sullivan Show. And my mother's in the corner knitting a chicken. And I said that I had to get a divorce. And my mother put down her knitting. She got up and she went over to the furnace. And she opened the door and she got in. Took it rather badly, I felt.

0: the treasure of Montezuma may be worth $1 million, but it doesn't look as if anybody's going to collect it. For the enormous treasure chest has so far resisted the efforts of Boris and Natasha to pry it open, chop it open, even blow it open.
1: Let's face it, Boris, we need a safe cracker.
2: We got a safe cracker.
1: Whom?
2: Meme, that's whom.
1: Boris, you know how to crack a safe.
2: Sure, Mike. You just lift the safe up in the air like this, and when you cut the cable...
1: Yes?
2: Crack!
1: Oh, that's straight thinking, darling.
2: And for me, straight thinking is tough.
1: Why?
2: I got a crooked mind.
0: Well, as luck would have it, our heroes chose that moment to pedal their bicycle bill for two right under the hanging chest.
3: Gee, I don't see any sign of those two spies, Boo-Winkle.
4: What spies are those, Rock?
3: The spies who drained this lake.
4: This is a lake?
3: Oh, boy, have you forgotten the plot again?
4: In a word, you said it.
3: That's three words.
4: I'm a heavy tipper. Now, what's the plot?
3: Here, I'll draw you a picture.
0: And all unaware of the frightful fate hanging over their heads, Rocky began to draw pictures to bring Bullwinkle up to date on our story.
3: We were bird-watching, remember?
4: Yeah.
3: We saw two spies ready to blow up the dam.
4: Yeah.
3: We put out the fuse.
4: Good for us.
3: One of them disguised himself as an actor named Spencer Traceback.
4: My favorite.
3: Then he slickered you into pulling a big plug out of the bottom of the lake.
4: Shame, shame.
3: Revealing a big treasure chest.
4: This is the exciting part.
3: And we went down the drain together.
4: Wowie.
3: And now we're back here looking for the two spies.
4: Well, that is a dandy... Hey, what did you draw above us there?
3: That's the treasure chest that's hanging over our yike.
4: Hanging over our yike? That's an odd place to...
3: Bullwinkle, out of the way!
4: I can't, Rock. Something happened. I can't move.
1: Go on, Boris. Cut the rope.
2: I'm trying.
1: What's the matter?
2: The snippers must be down.
1: Here, darling. Try this.
2: What is it?
1: It's my switchblade nail file.
0: And Boris leaped on top of the chest and began sawing at the rope.
3: Run, Bullwinkle!
4: I can't. I must be froze with fear.
3: No, you're not. You're standing on your own foot.
4: Doesn't everybody?
3: I mean, your right foot is standing on your left foot.
4: Oh, okay, break it up down there.
0: And our heroes dashed out of the way just as the rope let go.
1: Good work, Boris.
0: But unfortunately for Boris, he'd forgotten he was still on top of the chest. And what's more, as it fell, the chest turned over, so Boris was underneath it.
1: Don't worry, darling. Remember, this is just cartoon. Boris, are you all right?
2: Natasha, I just found out what happens when a cartoon chest falls on a cartoon character.
1: What?
2: It hurts!
1: And what's more, darling?
2: What could be what's more?
1: The chest still isn't open.
2: Fui and double fui.
3: That voice, Bullwinkle, where have I heard that voice?
4: I heard something like it once when I dropped the chicken bone in the garbage disposal.
2: That does it, Natasha. Come on, we're going to get an A-bomb.
1: A-bomb?
2: A-bomb, come on.
3: Did you hear that, Bullwinkle?
4: Sure, they repeated it twice.
3: Do you know what A-bomb means?
4: Certainly. A-bomb is what some people call our program.
3: I don't think that's so funny.
4: Neither do they, apparently.
0: And while our heroes engage in airy persiflage, the two villains are on their way. Don't miss our next explosive episode, 1, 2, 3, gone, or I've got plenty of nothing.
5: He does it for free, thank you. I'll take it anyway.

dear friends. This is Aleister Crowley, and I hope you're enjoying the all-night images. Hello, dear friends. This is Aleister Crowley, owner and operator of Duke of Madness Motors, here at the edge of the New World Freeway. And you know, there's a lot of things going on in this town of ours that none of us has really gotten out of our car to really see. You can drive north and south in any direction in just a short time to see more wonderful and truly real things than are happening when you drive by. And that's because of the wonderful automobile that you have the pleasure to buy to get there in the first place. Safe and first and unconscious of the economy. It's so quiet. We're all, just like this little auto robot here, I'm thinking, a lot shorter than we used to be. And this little guy here we're talking about can have just as many wonderful needs at home as anybody else. And to get him home, to get all of us watching home, he has to be taken out to run over the streets. And the kids, and what about the cats and the dogs? Pick them up and put them in the robot and bring them down to Duke of Madness Motors, and we'll fit them each out with a robot of their own so they can get out around and see it too. Keep watching, and you'll see we're always welcome to meeting strangers and wives and discounting everything that happens here at Duke of Madness Mufflers every day that remains from noon to noon. Thanks.

Gunsmoke, starring William Conrad. The transcribed story of the violence that moved west with young America. The story of a man who moved with it. Matt Dillon, United States Marshal.

0: Ain't we never going to make camp, Mr. Dillon?
1: We'll ask whoever's living in that cabin up ahead if there's any water around here, Chester.
0: Most likely there ain't. These settlers put up a cabin just anywhere and then start praying for rain.
1: Oh, we could have camped back on Smoky Hill River.
0: No, sir. I'd rather go dry. Just as long as we make Dodge by tomorrow night.
1: We'll make it.
0: I never seen such a place as that Fort Wallace, Mr. Dillon. Man could go plumb out of his mind living there.
1: Well, they don't build army posts for pleasure-loving people like you, Chester.
0: I've been in the army.
1: No? Like it?
0: Well, sir, we didn't always see eye to eye, me and the army, but at least I didn't get killed.
1: Well, that helps. I'll bet you look pretty bold in a uniform, Chester.
0: Oh, my, yes. I surely did.
1: I wonder if there's anybody home here. Hello?
0: Place looks deserted, Mr. Dillon.
1: Yeah. Here, hold my horse, Chester. I'll take a look.
2: Yes.

0: Ain't nobody home?
1: There's a man in here, Chester, lying on the floor.
0: What?
1: He's dead. Somebody killed him.

0: We'll put the fire out now, Mr. Dillon?
1: Yeah, we better get started.
0: Looks like rain this morning.
1: Yeah, it's too early to tell for sure.
0: Too bad we don't know that fellow's name, Mr. Dillon. Sure do hate to bury a man and not even put a marker on his grave.
1: Well, I'd rather know the name of the man that killed him.
0: It's awful easy to get by with killing a man way out here.
1: Yeah, too easy.
0: Say, look over there, Mr. Dillon. Yonder comes a couple of riders.
1: Yeah, I see them.
0: What do you suppose they're carrying rifles for?
1: Stand over there, Chester, about 10 feet from me, huh?
0: Yes, sir.
1: And keep the hair out of your eyes.
0: Yes, I will.

0: What are you men doing here?
1: Do you own this place?
0: I wouldn't live in a shack like that. We got a real house over on Turkey Bend. But that don't answer my question, mister. What are you doing here?
1: We found a dead man in the cabin there last night, so we stopped to bury him.
2: A dead man? That must have been Riley. What happened to him?
1: He got shot.
2: Who'd have shot a nice fellow like Bob Riley?
0: Maybe they done it, Deaver.
2: They probably did. You think we ought to hang him?
0: It'd be easier to shoot him and leave him here as a kind of a warning.
2: Yeah, good idea, Giles.
1: You move that rifle 1 inch, mister, and you'll die for it. Now go ahead, mister. You're calling it.
0: It ain't worth a chance. All right, mister, whoever you are, you and your friend get mounted and ride out of here.
1: You're Giles, huh? And Deaver?
2: That's right. We don't want people around here. Might get an idea to settle down. Now you two start riding, and right now.
1: Chester.
3: Yes, sir?
1: That coffee you made this morning was weak as well water. Get that fire going again and build some more, huh?
3: Okay, sir.
2: Sure got a lot of nerve, mister.
0: He don't even blink, Deaver. Look at him.
2: We'll be by here later, mister. We won't ride up so close next time. You better be nowheres around. Come on, Charlie.
3: I almost stopped breathing, Mr. Dillon.
1: It was two against two, Chester. We'd have made out all right.
3: Yes, I know, but it's the waiting that chills me. Say, you know something? I'll bet anything it was them that killed the fellow that lived here.
1: Maybe. And I'd sure like to know more about those two. But right now, we better get started for Dodge.
3: Yes, sir. I'll go get the horses.
1: Chester and I got mounted and rode maybe a mile and a half when we came across a sort of a camp. There was a man there, a tall man with long yellow hair and bright blue eyes that seemed always to be looking into the distance. He had a mule and an old wagon and some hogs that he kept in a well-built, partly covered pen. But he hadn't put up a shelter of any kind for himself, and it didn't look as though he was about to. We got down and walked over to where he was standing by a small fire.
4: Sit down, man. I got no coffee, but you're welcome to that pot of chicory. There's a spoonful of molasses in it.
1: Well, thank you, but we just stopped to say hello.
4: No need to hurry off, mister. My name's Obie Ridges.
1: Glad to know you, Ridges. I'm Matt Dillon, and this is Chester Proudfoot.
3: How you do?
4: I don't meet many people out here.
1: Are you raising hogs?
4: All my life. Not here, though.
3: Well, where do you live, Ridges? You got a house somewhere?
4: Ain't lived in a house since I was 9 years old. I like it outside. I need a breeze.
1: Well, you're outside here, all right.
4: And I ain't gonna move, no matter what they say.
1: No matter what who says?
4: Them two fellas up on Turkey Bend.
1: Giles and Deaver?
4: Them's the one.
1: Tell me, Ridges, there's a cabin about a mile and a half north of here. You know the man that lives there, Riley?
4: He comes by here now and then.
1: Well, we buried him last night. Somebody shot him.
4: That's bad. That's real bad. You better tell the law about it if you're going anywhere, mister. I don't hold with murdering a man.
1: Well, I'm a U.S. Marshal, Ridges.
4: That a fact? Well, now.
1: Don't you ever get in a Dodge?
4: Well, never have, but I'm going today.
3: What, in that wagon? It'll take you a week.
4: No, sir. I'm going horseback.
3: Well, I swear I don't see no horse.
4: Well, right out there, fella. Here he comes now. There's Jim Branch leading him. Jim talked me into going to Dodge with him, but I know I won't like it. I'm just doing it for Jim's sake, kind of coddling him along, making him feel good.
1: Where does this Jim Branch live?
4: He's got a little place over west of here somewhere. Jim's nothing but a cowboy, Marshal. You'll be drifting on one of these days, kind of like me that way.
5: Hello?
4: Got company, Jim. You ready to go, Obie? I'm all dressed up like a sore thumb, can't you see?
5: What'd you do, change your socks?
4: This here's a U.S. Marshal, Jim. I forget his name.
1: My name's Matt Dillon. I'm glad to know you.
3: I'm just proud for
5: you. Well, how'd you do? You heading for Dodge, Marshal?
1: Yeah, we'll ride in with you if you like.
5: Good. It's a big day. I've been talking Obie into going to town for 3 months. He claims he don't like towns. Wait till he sees Dodge.
4: I'm happy right here with my hogs. I don't need no town.
5: Your hogs won't miss you. Well, let's get started.
4: I gotta be back in 3 days, Jim, like you promised. Them hogs will starve if I ain't.
5: You'll be back.
4: Oh, say.
5: What?
4: The marshal here tells me Riley got shot.
5: No.
4: There's Giles and Deaver done it.
1: Now, wait a minute, Richards. It looks like they did it, but if I could prove it, I'd be taking them in for trial right now.
5: Well, it's too bad you can't, Marshal. They're no good, them fellas.
1: Well, I can wait. They'll make a mistake sooner or later. But we better get going. It's 60 miles to Dodge. Good evening, Kitty.
6: Sit down, Matt. Want a drink?
1: No, thanks. I just had dinner.
6: That reminds me. A fella brought me a dozen quail today.
1: Huh?
6: I can cook them for dinner tomorrow if you're going to be around.
1: Yeah, that sounds great. I'll be here.
6: They ought to be ripe enough by then.
1: You know, I never saw as many quail as there are this year. Riding in yesterday, we put up clouds of them.
6: That Jim Branch seems like a nice fellow, Matt. Obie Ridges, too.
1: Yeah, they are, Kitty. They sure make a funny pair.
6: Maybe. But still, they're kind of like brothers. Look at them over there at the bar. Obie's getting spookier every minute he's here.
1: Obie likes it outdoors, right out on the ground.
6: I doubt he'll ever come into town again. Jim told me he still hasn't been able to get him to take a meal in a restaurant. He has to bring it outside for him. Says he can drink inside, but that's all.
1: Well, maybe we'd all be better off if we lived that way, Kitty.
6: Not me. I don't want to live like an animal.
1: Don't you?
5: Hello, Miss Kitty.
6: Hello, Jim.
5: Marshal, something bad's happened.
1: What, Jim?
5: Well, this fella here just rode into town from up north. Well, he come by Obie's camp. Marshal, somebody shot Obie's mule and burnt up his wagon and killed all his hogs.
7: That's right, Marshal.
6: Oh, yeah. No.
1: Giles and Deaver again, huh?
5: Well, it's Obie I'm worried about. I never should have made him come to town, Marshal. He'll kill them fellas now. I know he will.
1: I'll ride out with you, Jim. Right now.

0: We will return for the second act of Gunsmoke in just a moment, but first...
1: This coming Tuesday night on most of these stations, CBS Radio turns John Lund loose on his latest case of yours truly, Johnny Dollar. In the Woodward, Manila matter, Dollar launches a search for a missing man and a missing fortune. And when the chips are all totaled up, the missing man and the missing money, each somewhat depleted, are accounted for. Don't forget, this Tuesday night at the Star's address, yours truly, Johnny Dollar.
0: Now, the second act of Gunsmoke.

0: wanted to ride out to Obie Ridger's camp that night, but Obie insisted on staying in Dodge. He even tried to have a good time for Jim's sake. Next day, however, on the ride up, well, he just sat his horse and stared straight ahead and never said a word. We reached his camp after dark, and we could see his mule and his hogs lying there in the moonlight, and the remains of his wagon, charred and ghost-like. Now, there was nothing we could do then, so he lay down on the ground and went to sleep. But that was our worst mistake, as I discovered when Chester woke me next morning. Obie had disappeared, and he'd taken his rifle with him. We saddled up and rode for Turkey Bend.
1: How much farther is it, Jim?
2: Just beyond them trees, Chester. I told you Obie was going to kill these fellas, Marshal.
0: Well, maybe they're not here.
2: Well, if they're not, he'll find them.
0: Well, let's pull up.
1: I don't see no cabin.
2: It's right in there. There it is, see? Sure.
0: Wait a minute. Look over there, behind that log.
2: It's Obie.
1: Hey, Obie!
0: We better walk over.
2: Okay.
1: Hey, what are you doing, Obie?
3: Damn, you'll get shot!
0: Come on, let's run for it.
4: Steve in there. I got him trapped.
0: Look, Obie, I'll handle this. You can't kill these men.
4: I done killed Giles already. That's him laying right by the door over there.
1: Oh, Obie, you did.
4: Blew the top of his head off.
0: Obie, I gotta put you under arrest. Now, give me your rifle.
4: Wait till I kill Diva. I can't hang twice.
0: Give me that rifle, Obie. Now.
4: You mean it, don't you?
0: I do.
4: All right, I won't fight you. Here. But I'd sure like to kill Deaver.
0: Chester, take this rifle and keep an eye on him. I'm going after Deaver.
2: Yes, sir. He'll kill you, Marshal.
0: No. He'll be too curious at first. I'll walk over there with my hands up. But you wait here till I yell. Deaver! Don't shoot. I want to talk to you. Come outside. Obie's under guard. He won't shoot. I'm a U.S. Marshal, Deaver.
1: You're the feller we run into the other day up at Riley's cabin?
0: I am. Now come on out.
1: Thought there was something about you.
0: I got Obie under arrest, Deaver. He admits killing Giles here.
1: He killed him.
0: Did you and Giles slaughter his mule and his hogs?
1: There's no reason to murder a man.
0: No? No, it isn't. But tell me about you. Did you murder Riley?
1: Well, wait a minute,
0: Mark. You're going back to Dodge with us, Stephen.
1: Oh, no, not me.
0: Keep your hand away from that gun.
1: Let's see how good you really are, Marshal.
0: No!
4: Dillon, good for you, Marshal. Good. You killed him. Now they're both dead.
0: Yeah, they're both dead. But you murdered one of them, Obie.
4: Jail. I can't go to jail, Marshal. I'd go crazy. I'd go crazy in jail, don't you understand? I can't go to jail.
0: It was a hard thing to do, but I had no choice, and I took Obie back to Dodge and locked him up. A few weeks later, he went on trial, and after long deliberation, the judge sentenced him to life imprisonment. Obie stood up and said he'd rather be hung, and I took him back to jail. And I sat there with him for a while,
3: I thank you for everything you said, Marshal. You didn't have to do that.
5: Well, I just tried to get the judge to believe you went crazy and you didn't know what you were doing, Obie.
3: I knew what I was doing. I told him I did.
5: Yeah, I know.
3: Why wouldn't he let him hang me, Marshal?
5: And he did what he thought was just, Obie. He didn't think he deserved hanging.
3: I don't know how I stood it this long in jail.
5: I'm sorry, Obie. I wish I could help you.
3: They got windows in the penitentiary, Marshal?
5: Sure, they have. Well, I'll be around later, Obie.

0: doing?
1: It's pretty hard on him, Chester. Where's Jim Branch, anyway?
0: Oh, my, I ain't seen him since the trial was over.
1: Well, maybe he'll come around later. I'm going to supper with Doc, Chester. We'll be at Delmonico's.
0: All right, Chester.

0: man like that could go crazy. Locked up, man? Oh, it's happened before.
1: There's nothing I can do about it, Doc.
0: Well, I know. I didn't mean it that way, Mac.
1: Pass me the beans, will you?
0: These are peas, Matt, but you're welcome to
1: them. All right, peas. Peas, then. Thank you.
0: Why don't you take a vacation, Matt? You know, go back east somewhere, kind of like St. Louis or Kansas City or someplace like that.
1: Maybe I don't like towns either.
0: Well, that's just what I mean. You need a vacation, all right. Oh.
1: Yeah? Well, if I were a rich croaker, maybe I could take one.
0: A rich croaker? Croaker? Oh, man. Oh, croaker, man, how could you say...
1: Take it easy, Doc. You'll bust something.
0: It's a fine thing when a mere policeman can insult the noblest profession known to man.
1: I was insulting you, Doc, not the profession.
0: Oh, croaker. Oh, I might have known what it'd be like having supper with you tonight.
1: I'll buy you a drink after, huh? How's that?
0: Well, I don't know. Well, I'll think about it.
2: Dylan?
1: What's the matter, Chester?
2: Obie Ridgers. He's dead.
1: What?
2: I heard a shot out back, and I run into his cell, and he was laying there dead. There's a gun on the floor. I don't know where he got hold of it. You better come look.

0: He's dead, all right, man.
1: You think he killed himself, Doc?
0: Well, the gun was held right close to his head.
1: Maybe somebody called him over to the window and shot him.
0: Maybe. But he could have done it himself. The bullet ended right here, man.
1: Yeah. So you're saying it could be either murder or suicide, huh?
0: That's right.
2: Well, why would anybody murder him, Mr. Dillon? It don't make sense.
1: Well, it could be somebody who understood how Obie felt about being cooped up the rest of his life, Chester. And somebody who liked him. A good friend.
2: You mean Jim Branch?
1: I don't know who used that gun, but Obie's dead. And I'm going to find Jim. Jim Branch wouldn't talk one way or the other. So I charged him with both murder and abetting a suicide, and he was brought to trial. The trial didn't last long due to lack of evidence, and Jim was freed. He left the country soon after, and I never heard of him again. And as Kitty had said, he and Obie were kind of like brothers.

0: Gunsmoke, transcribed under the direction of Norman MacDonald, stars William Conrad as Matt Dillon, U.S. Marshal. Tonight's story was specially written for Gunsmoke by John Meston, with music composed and conducted by Rex Corey. Featured in the cast were Vic Perrin, Lawrence Dobkin, Jack Crucian, and John Daner. Parley Bear is Chester, Howard McNair is Doc, and Georgia Ellis is Kitty. Roy Rowan speaking. 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
1: 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Dick Joy tells you about news at home and overseas. Tom Harmon handles sports. And George Fisher reports the movie land news. That's CBS Newsroom Sunday Desk, tomorrow at the Star's address. 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

0: You're the most ridiculous person I've ever met in my life. You have no sense of anything. You're irrational. You can't do anything with any forethought at all. You're just a big ignoramus. That's what you are.
1: Yeah, well, you never liked me?
0: I never liked you.
1: And?
0: You know why?
2: You know what that is? That's why.
0: You know why I'm mad most of the time? It's very difficult being an only child.
3: Mom gave you it. You got to have a dog.
0: And I didn't had a have dog. I did.
3: And I didn't
0: beautiful
3: even.
0: Beautiful dog.
3: And you had all the people, all the kids.
0: I had
3: other
0: a bicycle,
3: kids.
0: Too.
3: You had a bicycle, too.
0: And you all had a scooter. Broken down scooter. You had my old scooter. I had a new bike.
3: And didn't have many wheels on it.
0: I didn't stop you, though. You used to play on it all
1: Yeah, but none of the kids... None of the kids like me, and Dickie Smothers had a dog, and I had to play by myself in the backyard. He used to sit around in the backyard and draw in the dirt and things like that.
0: you
1: got to have a dog, because Mom gave you a dog, and I didn't get a dog.
0: That's right.
1: Chicken. It's no fun playing with a chicken all the time.
3: We didn't even bark.
1: I said, bark, chicken, you better bark.
3: That chicken, he retrieved. But he wouldn't. He wouldn't bark. I tried to make him bark. So I ate him.
1: But you can't even say that you're ever nice and.
0: Now wait a minute, that's untrue.
1: Yeah, I never got to be monitor, and you guys used to steal my milk money. because nobody liked me.
0: That isn't true, but I'll tell you one thing: nobody would steal your milk money if you didn't leave your purse lying around. Just shut up. Now, you've been saying a lot of things that aren't true. You said nobody ever played with you. Ever. You used ever.
3: That is right.
0: That means never.
3: That's right.
0: And you were asked to play. The reason they left you alone is because once they asked you to play with them. We all asked you to play with us.
3: You didn't ask me to play.
0: You're out of your mind. We did too, and you played with us.
1: Well, just that one time you let me play with you. We got to play hide and go seek.
0: That's right.
1: But I was it. I looked for you guys for 4 months, and I didn't...
0: I'd like to try and change the pace now and sing a ballad for you, but it poses one problem. See, the song I like to sing for you is about 2.5 minutes long. My brother's attention span is a minute and a half.
1: Oh, yeah?
3: That's my snappy comeback.
0: This particular song is entitled, That's My Song. And it's a story of a man who finds himself aging a little bit. He's had a long life, a hard life, and he's worked very... very hard, but he's never accomplished anything. The reason is because every time he hears that old freight train whistle, that's his song.

0: My brother, in his off time when he's not performing, he's a very devout student of American history. He knows almost everything there is to know, many facets. In fact, he has a very many faceted mind, and he...
1: That's true, I have many facets. Go ahead and ask... Go ahead, Dickie Smothers, go ahead and ask...
0: Unusual.
1: You go ahead and ask me about whatever... You go ahead and ask me whatever you want.
0: Okay, how many facets do you have?
1: Mom always liked you best. I know a lot about history in there.
0: Okay.
1: More than anybody. And you can go ahead and ask me anything because I know about history.
0: I know you do. And before I ask you a question, I want to compliment you, Tom, for being so humble. You're a very humble person. With all this knowledge,
1: that's
0: you're
1: true.
0: Humble. Yes. What do you know, very briefly, to start things off, what do you know about the Pilgrims, just in a little nutshell?
1: The travel-weary pilgrims sailed from the old world, seeking out the new world, a world which was little known about. Travel-weary people in the small wooden ships toss about unmercifully on the Atlantic Ocean, sick, they got sick, a lot of them got sick. They set off on July 6th, 1723, to reach the New World. Yes, 1726, and July 7th, they set off across the windswept Atlantic Ocean, heading for the New World. And their faith began to wane as months ran into...
2: Couldn't run into years.
1: Months ran into weeks, and there was over... Many months, land ho was the cry as they came upon the new world. Oh, great relief did they feel as they came upon the new world and came upon Plymouth Rock.
0: Right.
1: Big slimy rock. There. And they parked their boats at Plymouth Rock and these travel-weary pilgrims got out on the rock and whoop! right on their buckles. Buckles.
0: Those pilgrims did have a lot of buckles.
1: Yeah.
0: Tommy, now that we know you know about the pilgrims, how about a legendary hero such as Johnny Appleseed?
1: Johnny Appleseed, oh yes. Johnny Appleseed. Many of us, as Americans, a lot of us don't realize the great debt we owe Johnny Appleseed. A small, diminutive man with a great orange bag stuffed with over 7 million apple seeds in these bags. This was this orange bag, and it was he who introduced the apple to America. Before Johnny Appleseed in 1743, there was the apples were

0: Did you say he introduced the apple tree to this continent?
1: That's right. Nobody had ever seen apples until John Appleseed.
0: So there were no apples and no apple trees over here at all.
1: No, not until John Appleseed introduced the apples.
0: He went around the country, there were no trees and no apples. And so, where did he get his seeds?
1: The good fairy gave him the seeds. She said not to tell anybody. Johnny Appleseed kind of walked funny anyway, a little tiny.

Hey, magic fingers. There once was a man who was none too good, and then I'd say he's none too bad. Times he is mighty good for a spell, and times he go out and he raise a little hell. Mediocre Fred. Mediocre Fred. Fred went to work from 8 to 5, and he punched a clock to show his alive. Went to church every Sunday morn. Sometimes he wondered why he was born. Mediocre Fred. Mediocre dull Fred. Fred went to the movies every Saturday night, liked to watch TV and the Western fights, and he paid his taxes most every year, and on a hot summer day, why, he drank a little beer. Exciting, mediocre Fred. Mediocre Fred. Well, the days went by all dull and gray, and he didn't think much and had little to say, and when the full moon rose, he'd climb over the moat, find some people sleeping, and he'd bite their throats. Mediocre Fred. Mediocre.

0: All folk songs aren't about hangings or murders or killings and robberies or disasters and earthquakes and everything. There's some happy songs.
1: Cave-ins? It's not about...
0: They're not all about cave-ins because some are actually happy.
1: Some
0: they
1: are,
0: tell about heroes some and are, exciting
1: some
0: things.
1: Some are about diseases.
0: That isn't a happy song. I'm trying to show both sides of the thing, Tom. There are unhappy songs, tragedies, and there are happy songs.
1: Yeah, but there's some songs about diseases. Some folks.
0: I've never heard a folk song about a disease. Have you ever heard a song about a plague?
1: There's those folk songs about diseases.
0: You just say that because you think everybody's going to take it for a fact.
1: Well, that's
0: prove it. Tell me a song. What disease is there a song about? Come on. Come on. Boom, boom. Right now.
1: What about the measles song?
0: The measles song? What kind of measles song?
1: It's called the German measles song. You heard of the German measles song?
0: I've heard of the German measles, but I've heard of a German measles song. Why don't you
1: sing it? Have you heard of the German measles song?
0: No.
1: Oh, maybe there isn't one.
0: I don't know what we're talking about. I'll sing it, please.

0: pencil struck. Ouch.
1: As you could see, we're in need of a song with some direction and some meaning. We need a song with some depth and some substance to it. And I think we could best do this by singing a love song. And we have one that we think fills the bill. It's about two individuals whose love

0: whose love is genuine, unselfish, and true, powerful, yet the relationship was severed. Severed suddenly, tragically, and most permanently.
1: That's too bad.
0: Yet you know...
1: thing like that.
0: Yet you know through the lyrics of this song that a love as great and as powerful as theirs will last and last and last forever.
1: That's true. They will last forever.
0: That's right.
1: In the lyrics of these songs, telling so poignantly and so powerfully.
0: Poignantly is the word, poignant.
1: So poignantly and powerfully. These lyrics were originally a poem written by one of America's most beloved poemists.
0: What did you say?
1: One of America's most beloved poemists.
0: That is not right. You know it's not. The word isn't poemist.
1: No, I don't.
0: Well, I was trying to give an introduction for a serious song.
1: Well, that's a...
0: Well, why do you do that?
1: Well, I didn't...
0: If you're in doubt, Tommy, don't just say the word and wait for the consequence. Ask me.
1: What is the word for one who writes poems?
0: It's a poet writer.
1: A poet writer?
0: Yeah. Hey, idiot knows
1: boy.
0: That.
1: Boy, you're as dumb as I am. Good thing I didn't ask. Good thing I didn't ask him a couple other questions I had.
0: All right, the word happens to be poet. Now use it.
1: This was originally a poem, serially. This was originally a poem written by one of America's most beloved poets, the wonderful Jack Freeze.
0: It's Frost.
1: Jack Frost.
2: Robert Frost. Robert Frost.
1: We put this beautiful song to music, this beautiful poem to music, to one of the world's most beloved classical works. Very beautiful, Clyde Debussy's Clan de Gaboom. Clyde Debussy's Boom to Boom. Clyde Debussy's Clan de Boom.

sweet song echoing to my house. That cat. I know you're somewhere up in bird heaven, flying around up there in bird heaven. I miss you, canary. How do you like bird heaven? I took that cat and I threw him down. But he always lands on his feet. I threw him down once, my sweetheart. 10 stories. Landed on his feet. Sure got flat, though. Went down to see how he was, and I saw him waddling up the stairs going, quack, quack.

0: while Mr. Race and Jane broke up a romance Jane's 19-year-old niece Betty was having with 41-year-old David Page. Betty is brokenhearted and resentful, but Jane has a solution in a young man she hopes Betty will meet at dinner this evening. This episode is in alternating scenes between the Aces bungalow and the studio apartment of David Page. But first to the Aces. It's 6 o'clock. Jane is on the phone. Marge has just come in from work. Listen.
1: Hello, Jane.
2: Oh, hello, Marge. Did Betty come home with you?
1: Betty? No. Was she supposed to?
2: Oh, I thought she might be with you. I'm trying to get her on the telephone now at the office, but nobody answers.
1: Oh, she must have left the office an hour ago at 6 o'clock. Isn't Ace home yet?
2: No, but he said he'd be a little late. He had to go somewhere. I'm worried about Betty. I told her dinner was at 7 o'clock prompt. I hate people that are impromptu.
1: Yes, so do I.
2: Oh, she has to be here tonight of all nights, or her name's Maud.
1: What do you mean she has to be here? Put that phone down and tell me what's up.
2: Hello? Hello?
1: Hello, Jane.
2: Oh, I think she answered. Hello, Betty.
1: No. Oh, that was I, Jane.
2: You. Oh, Marge, this is no time for jokes. Here I invited company for dinner tonight on account of her mostly, and she's not here yet.
1: Company? Who?
2: Well, so here's what happened. This morning, I got a phone call to come right down to the office.
1: Eddie's call?
2: Yes. Well, I couldn't imagine what happened. He wouldn't tell me over the phone. Well, when I got there, he told me that Betty's been acting very formal and mad, all on account of us now letting her go out with that David Page.
1: Yes?
2: And he said he was going to fire Betty if she didn't act better. Well, I couldn't stand for that. After all, my only sister is only child. Could I stand for that?
1: Of course not. He won't fire her.
2: Oh, no? You don't know him, then? Well, I hummed and hawed, and I made him let me talk to her alone and try to make her change. So he left, and I talked to her.
1: Well, did you listen to reason?
2: That's just it. I didn't get to talk long because in walked Mr. Neff.
1: Mr. Neff? Well, what did he want?
2: Well, he wanted to see about giving his nephew a job. He's got a nephew, 22 years old, tall and good-looking, and a college boy. Well, the minute I heard 22 years old...
1: I get it. You saw a chance for Betty, right?
2: That's it. At first, I wasn't even interested about his nephew. I just listened to him sort of haphazard. But when he said he was young, and I had just been talking to Betty about this older man, well, I put two and two together.
1: And got 22.
2: Yes. Oh, that's cute, Marge. 2 and 2, 22. I just got that. Well, enough joking around now. Well, where was I? Oh, yes. I said, well, why don't you and your nephew come to dinner tonight?
1: They're coming here to dinner? Well, what's he like, Jane?
2: Oh, anything, just so it isn't fried.
1: Well,
2: he said he liked anything for dinner, just so it isn't fried. Well, that's what Mr. Knapp said.
1: I mean, what does his nephew look like?
2: Oh, I don't know. He wasn't there. Mr. Knapp came alone. He just told me that he was 6 feet tall and 22 years old. And Mr. Knapp has been sending him to college to study to be a lawyer. And?
1: Oh, I see the whole situation now. We've got to have Betty here.
2: Oh, yes, because if she meets his nephew, I know she'll forget all about that other man.
1: Waiting for somebody at the door now.
2: Oh, Betty?
3: No, it's not Betty.
2: Oh, he's home already.
1: Better tell him she's working late.
3: Don't tell me Betty isn't home yet.
2: No, dear, she isn't. She said she might have to work late at the office tonight.
3: What work? If she's starting to miss dinners again, I'm not only going to fire her, but I'll send her back home to her mother.
2: But you'll be here, I hope.
3: Oh, you're home?
1: Oh, stop arguing. You better go in and get shaved. You're having company for dinner.
3: Company?
2: Oh, yes. I meant to tell you, dear.
3: Who's coming?
1: Your business partner.
2: Mr. Neff.
3: Neff? How did he happen to...
2: Well, he happened to come to the office after you left. He wants you to give his nephew a job.
3: His nephew? Who's that?
2: I don't know him. He wasn't there. But Mr. Neff said he's tall and good-looking and especially 22 years old.
3: What are you talking about? Are you kidding about this?
1: No, she's not kidding. They're coming here to dinner.
2: I invited them. Well, you know, he felt so bad about not seeing you, and he wanted you to meet his nephew, so I invited them here tonight.
3: What time, Jane?
2: Oh, it was about 11:30 this morning, right after you
3: left. No. What time are they going to be here?
2: Oh, 7 o'clock.
3: Oh, I better get fixed up a little. Excuse me. Be sure everything's just right, will you, Jane? You know the old man's kind of fussy about his meal.
2: I will.
3: Be sure dinner is ready right on time. He doesn't like to be kept waiting around.
2: I will, dear. Oh, Marge, what are we going to do about Betty?
1: Well, she may be here in time, Jane.
2: Oh, she has to be here. I want her to meet the nephew. Imagine her working on a night like this.
1: But she's not working, is she?
2: Oh, yes, I forgot. I lied about it so much I began to believe it myself. Oh, where can she be?
1: Oh, she wouldn't dare go back to see that Page man again, would she?
2: Oh, no, she wouldn't do that. Not after the way we told her. I'm sure she wouldn't do that.
4: Why, did You're avoiding me, David?
5: Well, I haven't been avoiding you, Betty.
4: You won't answer your phone when I call.
5: Well, I probably was out somewhere.
4: Oh, I know better than that. What is it? Is it because of what my aunt and uncle have said?
5: Is what because of what they said?
4: Is that why you've been avoiding me?
5: No, but I haven't been avoiding you.
4: But you've changed, though.
5: Have I? Well, I haven't noticed I've been any different toward you since they dropped in here than I was before.
4: I have, David.
5: Oh, stop being so dramatic, child.
4: And stop calling me child.
5: Well, it's just an old man's prerogative.
4: Old man? You're much younger than any other man I know.
5: Oh, come now, Betty.
4: Younger in every way.
5: But not in years.
4: Oh, what are a few years?
5: Nothing to you. You're 19. You can spare 2 or 3, or even 10. But I'm 41.
4: David.
5: Yes?
4: I love you, David.
5: Betty, what are you saying?
4: I do, David. Oh, stop laughing. Do anything but laugh at me.
5: I'm not laughing at you. It's just the idea. Come now, child. Think of what you're saying.
4: David, don't you call me child again.
5: Yes, you are young enough to be my daughter.
4: Oh, please.
5: In fact, Betty, I have a daughter just your age.
4: What?
5: Yes, Betty, I believe she is just 19.
4: But you didn't tell me that you... Are you married?
5: Oh, yes, quite married.
4: David, are you... Oh, you're just saying this to send me away.
5: Oh, no, Betty.
4: But you didn't tell me this. You never said a thing about it.
5: Talk about it. Man doesn't usually talk about his failures. I've certainly failed there. He's the loveliest woman I shall ever know. Oh, it was all my fault, and I knew it. I'm only surprised I had the decency to clear out when I saw how miserable I was making her.
4: Divorce?
5: No, and I don't suppose we ever will be.
4: And you let me come here? You let me fall in love with you without even...
5: Come now, young lady.
4: Don't touch me.
5: Don't act like a child.
4: I never want to see you again. I detest you.
5: Yes, the usual next line is that you hate all men.
4: I do. I hate you. I hate all men.
5: I knew it.
4: You don't know anything. You don't know how I feel.
5: You feel like a 19-year-old would feel.
4: Yes, and you and in your smug 41 years. How do you feel?
5: I suppose the usual line there is that I feel like a cad.
4: Not you. You're too self-centered, self-satisfied. Oh, no, you couldn't feel like a cad. You have no feelings at all.
5: I'm afraid you're right, Betty.
4: I'm only glad your life was wrecked before, just as mine is now.
5: Oh, your life wrecked. Why, you...
4: Get over it, you're going to say. I'll get over it. Oh, yes. You've made me a laughing stock. After the way I stood up for you when my aunt and my uncle warned me against you, I never want to see you again. I never want to see any man again as long as I...
1: The part I worry about is that if she doesn't come to dinner tonight, he's going to get mad and fire her.
6: Oh, don't worry about that. He can't fire her for not coming home if she's working at the office, can he?
1: Yes, but she's not working.
6: Well, let him go on thinking she is.
1: Oh, I'll have to make him think it. I hope she gets here in time for dinner.
6: Well, she might. It's only 6:30. I'm going to go in and tidy up myself.
3: Isn't Betty home yet, Jane?
2: No, dear. She's still working.
3: Well, I don't know what work she could have had that keeps her there till this hour.
6: I'm going in to clean up. Call me when dinner's ready.
2: All right. Hurry, Marge.
3: Are you sure she's working?
2: Oh, yes, dear. She said she might be late.
3: Well, what did she say when you told her my ultimatum?
2: Say, Gordon?
3: This morning when you talked to her. You did talk to her.
2: Oh, yes. I told her like you told me. I told her that you didn't like her altitude around the office and for her to get down off her high hat and start acting nice.
3: Yes? Well, what did she say?
2: Well, we didn't get a chance to talk very much because that's when Mr. Neff came in about his nephew.
3: Oh, then you didn't get an answer out of her.
2: Well, I know she's going to be all right.
3: Oh, how do you know?
2: Well, I know, because as soon as she forgets about this other man, she'll be fine, won't she?
3: Yes, but when is she going to forget about him? You know how she is.
2: Well, if she meets another fellow that she likes, she'll forget about him.
3: Meets another... Wait a minute. I'm beginning to put 2 and 2 together here.
2: That's very good, dear. Marge made that up before.
3: What?
2: 2 and 2. He's 22 years old.
3: The nephew?
2: Yes.
3: Oh, so that's the latest development. You're going to throw Betty at this new fellow.
2: Throw her? Why, he should be glad to get a girl like Betty.
3: Look, Jane, Neff and his family are the social bunch of this town.
2: Now, well, what of it? Suppose Betty didn't come over on the Mayfair. Does that mean that she isn't good enough for him?
3: Jane, please don't start this in front of Neff. I don't want any trouble with him.
2: Well, there won't be any trouble. Wait till she meets him and he meets her. That's all.
3: Yes, but she isn't here to meet him. Well, where can... Oh, I'll see if she's working or not. I'll call the office.
2: Now, I just call there, dear. I talked to her. Don't call her. I'll call her.
3: Okay, call her. Get her on the phone.
2: I will.
3: And tell her to leave the word go. I want her here for dinner. Tell her to make it snappy, because Neff doesn't like to be kept waiting. Did you tell her they'd be here for dinner?
2: Well, no, I didn't. I just thought if they met accidentally.
3: Yes, I guess that is best, because she's just obstinate enough not even to notice the boy if she thinks you're trying to get her interested.
2: That's just the way I figured it, dear.
3: Yes. Well? Well, did she answer? Is she there?
2: No, she hasn't answered yet.
3: Well, that settles it then. She's not there. She's going to see this other man. This is the last straw. I'm going to send her home to her mother.
2: Oh,
3: now,
2: oh, no, now, wait, dear. Oh, here she is. Hello, Betty. This is Aunt Jane. How are you?
3: Tell her to come home.
2: Oh, I'm just fine. What are you doing?
3: Jane, tell her to come home.
2: Well, we'd like to have you come home. Aren't you hungry?
3: Oh, that must be Neff, Jane. Tell her to hurry. I'll answer the door.
2: Well, Betty, we'd like to have you hurry home to dinner. Uncle Ace says that you don't have to work so hard, so just hurry home as fast as you can.
3: Well, Mr. Neff.
2: I say we'd like to have you come home as soon as you can. I know how much you like to work, Betty, but can't you let it go till tomorrow?
3: Oh, never mind, Jane.
2: Come on right away, Betty.
3: I said never mind, Jane.
2: Just a minute, Betty. There's so much noise going on here that I can't... Oh. Oh, well, Betty, you certainly did get home right away. Well, that's service for you, isn't it? I was
3: Yes, Jane. That is
0: Well, Jane did her best to cover up for Betty. And now that Betty is home and through with all men, just how she's going to take to Mr. Neff's nephew, we learn when next we meet the Easy Ace.
7: 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Most female teachers at Madison High School think of Mr. Boynton, the bashful biologist, as an extremely handsome, virile, irresistible individual. But our Miss Brooks, who teaches English there, can take him with a grain of salt.
1: In fact, I could take him with a whole spoonful. But why waste salt on a fellow who's too shy to toss in a little pepper now and then? Last Friday at breakfast, I foolishly provoked a discussion of the matter with my landlady. Honestly, Mrs. Davis, he's more attentive to his animals. Why, yesterday he hardly noticed me because he took his dog to school for the day. It doesn't make sense.
8: No, it doesn't. What can a dog learn in one measly day?
1: Serves me right for mentioning it. May I have some toast, please?
8: Oh, here you are, dear. It's like I've always said, if dogs could learn things as quickly as cats, this would be a much better world to live in.
1: For whom?
8: No, I'm serious. Take our cat Minerva. For the past week, I've been teaching her mathematics, and she's become a whiz at it.
1: Mathematics?
8: Yes, you wait and see. Minerva!
9: Meow!
8: Tell me quickly now, how much is two and two?
9: Meow!
8: Ah, that's a good girl. Well, I'll gather up the dishes now.
1: Just a minute. Two and two equals meow?
8: Certainly. There are four letters in meow, aren't there? That's her way of telling me that the answer is four. Two meows equal eight. 3 meows equal 12, and so on. Oh, it's funny, though. She isn't so hot on the odd numbers.
1: Look, Mr. Davis, I started this conversational maze with the simple statement that Mr. Boynton brought his dog to school yesterday.
8: Well, Connie, then it's simple.
1: What's simple?
8: You should do something to show Mr. Boynton how much you love animals.
1: Like what?
8: Well, why didn't you take Minerva to school with you today?
1: Oh, let's not be ridiculous, Mrs. Davis. I couldn't possibly take Minerva to... Well, come to think of it, Mr. Boynton is extremely fond of cats. It might make a hit at that. Do you think she'd behave herself in my classroom?
8: Of course she would. She can stretch out on the seat cushion I ordered for your classroom.
1: Seat cushion?
8: You mentioned how trying it is sitting on that hard chair all day. So I thought I'd surprise you.
1: Oh, that's very sweet of you, Mrs. Davis.
8: Don't mention it. I mailed a letter last night telling the store where to send it, along with another note to the place where I ordered Victor's gift.
1: Your brother Victor?
8: Yes. He's every bit as fond of animals as Mr. Boynton is. That's why I bought one for him yesterday.
1: Oh, that's nice, Mrs. Davis. What did you get him?
8: A cow.
1: A cow?
8: Yes. It's a female.
1: Those are the best times. Why on earth
8: Victor
1: would you mind?
8: Just moved into a little farmhouse on the edge of town, Connie. It's only a 15-minute drive from here. By and by, he'll be adding more livestock, of course. But right now, with just the one cow, I figured he'd have his hands full.
1: Well, if he plays his cards right. Well, I'd better dash off to school, Mrs. Davis. I'll have to use all my powers of persuasion to get Mr. Conklin's permission to take Minerva into class with me.
8: All right, dear. Just put Minerva into this valise I bought for her at the pet shop. It's a cat carrier. You might leave the lid open for her, though.
1: Oh, that won't be necessary. There are holes in the side through which she can breathe. In you go, Minerva. Here, I'll give you a hand.
9: Meow.
1: Oh, that's what I like about Minerva. She's so polite. Whenever you help her out, she always says four.
10: You may be principal of this school, Osgood Conklin, but as long as I'm head of the Board of Education, you will take orders from me. Is that clear?
11: Quite clear, Mr. Stone. Crystal clear. Couldn't be clearer. You are also...
10: Silence!
11: Lift that to you?
10: Why, when I saw that dog running loose outside the biology lab yesterday, I was shocked beyond words. You know that animals aren't allowed on school property, Osgood. How did it get in here? Answer me.
11: Well, I haven't the slightest idea, sir.
10: Let's make certain that no dogs invade this school today. First, you will make an early inspection tour of all classrooms. Then I want you to post a guard at the front door throughout the day.
11: But, sir, why commission someone to do a job for which I myself am ideally suited? I'll keep a weather eye open, sir. You may be sure no animal will get past me. Come in.
1: Good morning, Mr. Conklin. Oh, hello, Mr. Stone.
10: Good morning, Miss Brooks. Are you going somewhere?
1: Going to... Oh, this valise. If I may ask your permission, Mr. Conklin.
11: Permission for what?
1: Well, you'll see as soon as I open the bag. It'll just take me a minute. Excuse me, Mr. Stone.
10: Go right ahead. Glad you dropped in, Miss Brooks. Perhaps you can shed some light on the identity of the culprit who dared to bring an animal into this school yesterday.
9: An animal, Mr. Stone?
10: Specifically, a dog. When I saw it romping around outside the biology lab, I came in here to report the incident to Mr. Conklin. When I returned to the spot, it had vanished.
1: Good. Some of those spots stay on forever. I'm afraid I can't be of much help to you, Mr. Stone. You see, mine is an English class, and I'm not one of those who are, in the habit of hanging around other labs. The labs of others, I mean, so... I couldn't really shed any light on the identity of which the dog belonged to who. Who?
10: And exactly how long have you had this English class, Miss Brooks?
1: You bet. Well, please forgive my faulty syntax, Mr. Stone. The thought of a beast on the premises has frazzled my nerves a bit. Well, goodbye now.
11: One moment. You were going to open that bag, remember?
1: Bag? What bag? Oh, the bag. Oh, well, you really wouldn't want to look at what's in this bag, sir. It's nothing but...
10: What was that?
1: I said, I'll run along now and meow. Meow, that's a new expression some of the kids use. It's real cool, I think.
9: Meow.
1: Meow. Instead of saying goodbye, they say meow. Silly, isn't it? Sometimes I stretch it out with a little western drawl. Well, meow now, Mr. Stone. Meow, Mr. Conklin.
9: Meow.
1: Meow.
10: Now, that was mighty peculiar behavior. She galloped out of here like a frightened antelope.
11: Yes, and it's my guess that right now she and her western drawl are loping over to the old bunkhouse in Mr. Boynton's lab.

0: Oh, hello there, Miss Brooks.
1: Howdy. Please sit down, Mr. Boynton. We've got a little palavering to do.
0: Well, can it wait, Miss Brooks? I was just on my way to the cloakroom to feed Geraldine.
1: Geraldine?
0: You know, my dog. She's a boxer.
1: And if Mr. Conklin drops in, she'd better come out fighting. That's what I came to warn you about.
0: Warn me?
1: Yes, he's on an anti-animal kick. Mr. Stone happened to see Geraldine in the hall yesterday, and he was furious. Luckily, he doesn't know who her owner is yet.
0: Gosh, I guess I should have asked Mr. Conklin's permission. Oh, but there's little chance of my dog being discovered in here, Miss Brooks. Mr. Stone rarely comes into my lab. The same goes for Mr. Conklin.
1: Oh, well, then maybe my cat can hide out here for the day.
0: Your cat?
1: Yeah, I'll let her out of the bag. I certainly wouldn't want Mr. Conklin to find out I'm a cat rustler. Out you come, Minerva. You won't mind taking care of her for me, will you, Miss Boynton?
0: Oh, not at all. Come here, baby.
1: All righty. Oh, you mean her.
0: I'm crazy about cats, Miss Brooks. Why, the minute I see one, I can't resist nestling it in my arms and stroking its little head.
1: Meow. And Mrs. Davis ordered a seat cushion sent to my class today, Miss Boynton. I'll bring it over so that Minerva can stretch out in comfort.
0: Oh, that'll be dandy. I saw Mrs. Davis at the movies last night, and she told me about her brother Victor's farmhouse and that she's buying him a cow. I just love cows, don't you?
1: Madly. Oh, I love all animals, Mr. Barton.
0: You know, sometimes I get to thinking about my childhood days on Dad's farm, Miss Brooks. Oh, I miss those days a lot. I hope Victor asks me out to his farm someday.
1: We can both go out someday. Some night, I mean. Some night when Victor isn't home. We can stroll in the meadow, hand in hand, with the moonlight pouring down.
0: That sounds pretty thrilling. You think Victor would let me milk his cow?
1: We can both milk her. You take the left side, and I'll take the right side, and I'll be homogenized before you. Oh, great. Speaking of milk, has evidently whipped up Minerva's appetite. Steady, Minerva.
0: Mr. Conklin.
1: Yikes.
2: At ease. I hope you'll forgive this intrusion, Boynton. I just dropped into... Oh, hello, little pussycat. I say I just dropped in to make certain there are no dogs in here. Not that I suspect you, Boynton, but I just thought I'd take a look around. Well, I don't see any dogs on the premises. No dogs at all. Sorry to trouble you. I'll just run along now. And hello, little pussycat!
1: I have it. Let's all play charade. I mean, there's still a few minutes before first class, so just for kicks.
2: That will do. Out with it now. To whom does this cat belong?
1: Cat? What cat? Oh, the pussy cat. It's quite a pussy cat, isn't it? Silky. It's a girl cat, no doubt. Mr. Boynton and I hadn't noticed her.
0: Oh, that's right. She must have strayed in, sir.
2: Nonsense. Miss Brooks, I'm beginning to understand those phantom meows I heard in my office. Now then.
1: What are you doing to the cat's collar, Mr. Conklin?
2: I'm removing it, Miss Brooks. It'll be an easy matter to determine the person who owns her by simply checking the number on this license tag. That person, needless to say, is a dead duck. Goodbye, Boynton. Meow now, Miss Brooks.
0: Meow now. I don't quite understand that, Miss Brooks.
1: That's the farewell expression the kids use.
0: Meow? That's merely the cry of a cat.
1: So it is. Well, quack, quack, Mr. Boynton.
0: Quack, quack?
1: That's the cry of a dead duck.
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1: Having heard nothing from Mr. Conklin during my morning classes, I presumed that he had not as yet traced the number on Minerva's license tag. As I left my classroom for lunch, however, the figure of a sentry armed with a BB rifle loomed up before me.
4: Halt! Step forward and be recognized.
1: It's me, Mr. Conklin.
4: Oh, step back and be unrecognized.
1: Aye, aye, sir. And so, having been honorably discharged, I hiked down to the school cafeteria and ordered chow. It was then that Walter Denton beckoned me to his table.
5: Over here, Miss Brooks. Wilt thou not visit me? The plant beside me feels thy gentle dew, and every blade of grass I see from thy deep earth its quickening moisture drew.
1: I ordered meatballs. What have you got?
5: The same. I guess you didn't care for that bit of poetry I quoted, huh, Miss Brooks?
1: You guessed right, Walter.
5: Well, how do you like this one? You'd never have let the cat from the bag if you knew Mr. Conklin would grab her tag.
1: You're either psychic or a sneak. How'd you find out I'm up the creek?
5: Oh, that's a very provocative question, Miss Brooks. You will recall that shortly before first class this morning, our beloved principal invaded Mr. Boynton's lab and trapped you dead to rights with your furry friend.
1: With two furry friends, Mr. Boynton lost his razor.
5: Yeah. Well, at that time, I happened to be standing in the hall just outside the lab, and presently I heard excitement-laden voices wafted through the transom. Now, that was a moment of great decision for me, Miss Brooks. I could have either hewed to the path of dishonor by remaining in the hall and eavesdropping, or I could have taken the glorious avenue of decency by closing my ears and leaving the scene.
1: Well?
5: Yeah, I took the dirty road out.
1: For shame. But you still don't know all the details, Walter.
5: Oh, contraire, Miss Brooks. I was about to say that some minutes later, I confronted Mr. Boynton with the juicy morsels I had overheard, informed him that I should like to be acquainted with all the facts, and requested that he sing.
1: And he sang?
5: Ezio Pinza would have envied him.
1: Well, this is no laughing matter, Walter. When Mr. Conklin traces Minerva's license tag...
5: Well, he didn't have time to trace it this morning, Miss Brooks, and it's too late now. Here is a little gift as a token of my esteem.
1: Walter, it's the tag. How did you get it?
5: Like I said, Miss Brooks, I'm pretty perfidious at times. When Mr. Conklin left his office for a few moments, I sneaked in, made off with the tag, and ever since then he's been flipping his lid wondering what happened to it.
1: But that feeling, that's a dreadful thing to do, Walter, and thanks a million.
5: Yeah, well, you're entirely welcome. The only one thing worries me, Miss Brooks. Since Mr. Conklin can't establish ownership, he'll probably confiscate your cat and send her to the pound.
1: Oh, no. We can't let that happen to Minerva. Somehow, we've got to spring her. I have an idea, Walter. You've got to sneak her out of the biology lab through the window and then take her to Mrs. Davis's brother's farmhouse. It's only a 15-minute drive from here, so you can report back to me in my classroom before the end of lunch period.
5: Check. I know a shortcut to the farmhouse, Miss Brooks. I helped Victor move some furniture in day before yesterday. Oh, before I go, I'd better stop at the steam table and get Minerva some milk.
1: That won't be necessary. If Minerva wants milk, why get it now? She'll get it at the farm, direct from the cow.
3: Thomas Brooks will return in a moment. CBS News has always attempted to keep up with your need to know. As months of international tension have lengthened out into years, as America's position of world leadership has moved it into the forefront of decision and action on a global scale, CBS News has remained on the job with eyewitness observers in every strategic world capital. And CBS News has continued to build its reporting corps as well as its observing staff. Today, America listens most to the evening news broadcasts of four great newsmen every Monday through Friday evening on most of these same stations. These men are Lowell Thomas, noted world traveler and lecturer, Edward R. Murrow, dean of CBS News, recipient of numerous awards for his reporting, his integrity, his courage in world events, Douglas Edwards, one of America's most popular voices for CBS News, and Robert Trout, for years still another great name in CBS News. 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
1: Well, after Walter promised to sneak Minerva out of school to Victor's farm, the only problem remaining was what to do about Mr. Boynton's dog. In my classroom shortly after noon, I told Mr. Boynton what Walter had done.
0: Well, I doubt that he'll get back here before the end of lunch period, Miss Brooks. It's almost 1 o'clock now.
1: Excuse me, Mr. Boynton. I want to steal a little peek into the hallway. No sentry. Mr. Conklin apparently ducked out for a bite. Now's your chance to get rid of your dog.
0: Oh, I've already taken care of that. I simply lowered Geraldine out the window and told her to go home. She'll be lying on the doorstep waiting for me after school, Miss Brooks. You see, she's been trained. No matter where she is, she knows how to get to my apartment house.
1: So do I, but what good does it do?
5: Hiya, folks. I got your cat to the farm okay, Miss Brooks.
1: Nice work, Walter. Did you turn her over to Mrs. Davis?
5: Not exactly. She was out shopping when I got there, but I left Minerva with her brother Victor as soon as he got through with the delivery man.
0: Delivery man?
5: Yeah. Some guy was delivering a seat cushion.
1: What? But that cushion was supposed to be delivered to my classroom. Good old absent-minded Mrs. Davis.
6: Miss Brooks?
1: Yes?
6: A sign here.
1: For what?
6: For this.
1: Oh, no. Wait a minute, mister. This is a cow.
6: You got good eyes, lady. We'll give you the bucket free.
0: Gosh, a real cow. I haven't milked a cow in 14 years. Hand me that bucket, Walter.
1: Oh, no, you don't. This is no time to improve your handshake. Listen, mister, my landlady evidently got confused. There's been a dreadful mistake, but you'll simply have to take back this cow.
6: Oh, I'm sorry, lady. That'll take a separate order, and our company's jammed up for the day. Give him a call, though. Maybe we can take her tomorrow.
1: Well, you've got to be reasonable. You can't leave a cow here overnight. This is a public school under the supervision of the federal government.
6: Let's keep politics out of this. I gotta be going now. So long, lady.
5: Uh-oh. Uh-oh, I just caught a glimpse of Mr. Conklin and his daughter Harriet coming up the school steps.
1: What'll we do? Mr. Boynton, cut that out.
0: Sorry, I lost my head.
1: Look in the bucket.
7: I'll see you later, Daddy.
8: Fine, Harriet. I'll be right here on sentry duty. No silly cat or dog is going to get past me today.
5: Boy, you're sure going to get a surprise from some silly cow.
1: Not if I can help it. Quick, close the door. Now listen carefully, Walter. I want you to stay here with the cow and see that absolutely no one enters this classroom. Then after school's over, when the sentry leaves, we can escape with the cow.
5: Yeah, okay, Miss Brooks, you can depend on me.
0: Well, what can I do to help, Miss Brooks?
1: Just hand me that valise.
5: The other one!
0: Steady, girl, steady. You're in good hands. 3:10, Walter. As soon as Miss Brooks gets back, we can...
5: Who goes there?
1: A friend. I'm unarmed.
5: Wait till I pull the chair away from the door.
0: Hi, Miss Brooks. See anybody in the hall?
1: Just Harriet Conklin. She was on her way to a dramatics club meeting. I saw Mr. Conklin getting into his car, so now's our chance to make the break. You men bring up the rear. We girls will lead the way. Come along, bossy. Now keep your eyes peeled, Walter. You too, Mr. Boynton. If you see anybody...
5: Holy smoke! Quick, push her in here. I'll open the door.
1: Quick,
9: Walter!
5: There's no time to explain. In you go, boss. Come on. In.
1: All right, Walter. Now, would you mind explaining what we and the strange cow are doing in Mr. Conklin's office?
5: Well, I just saw Harriet Conklin coming down the stairs. Oh, but we're safe in here. She never comes into Mr. Conklin's office when he isn't around.
0: Oh, quick thinking, Walter.
7: Daddy, I thought you'd gone home.
4: I forgot something in my office, Harriet.
1: Whoop, he's around.
4: What on earth is going on in there? Well, I'll soon find out.
1: Back the cow into the closet. Hurry.
0: Come on, bossy. Back. Back.
5: Come on,
0: Inigo.
5: All the way. That's it. That's it.
1: Oh, now she'll only stay quiet until Mr. Conklin...
10: Moon over Miami.
1: Oh, hello, Mr. Conklin.
0: Miss Brooks. Boynton. Denton. What are you doing here?
11: Well, sir, we were just...
10: Moon of Manakura.
4: I demand to know what you are doing in my office.
5: Well, sir, we were just...
10: Moonlight and...
4: Is the song fest over now?
1: No, not quite, Mr. Conklin. Somehow I feel more coming on. I'm in the mood for love simply because you're...
11: Oh, shut up!
4: You all sound like a herd of thick cattle. For the last time, what are you doing here?
1: Well, sir, we just dropped in to say goodbye on our way home.
4: I left here 5 minutes ago, but I forgot my hat. I'll get it out of the closet and we can all go together.
1: What an awful way to go. Oh, surely you don't need a hat on such a lovely day, sir. Why not skip the closet?
4: Step aside, Miss Brooks.
1: Yes, sir.
4: Pardon me, please. Take it easy. I just want to get my hat. Seems to be on the floor.
11: If I can just reach it. I've got it now.
4: I am sorry. Now, if I can...
11: Now, I've got it.
4: Now, I can... Pardon me again, please. Will one of you kindly tell me that I didn't see what I just saw in that closet?
1: You've had a rough day on sentry duty, sir. Overwork very often causes one's mind to play tricks that are...
4: Oh, yes, of course. Absurd. I'm convinced the whole thing was a mirage, notwithstanding the indisputable fact that my hat here, as you can plainly see, is half filled with cream. Just to reassure myself, however, I'd like to take another look in the closet. This time you will follow me, Miss Brooks.
1: Oh, it's rather late, Mr. Conklin. Let's do it in the morning.
4: You'll follow me now, Miss Brooks. And I do mean now.
1: Yes, sir.

0: You take this end of the rope here, and you, you loop it around this way.
1: Okay, here, I'll pull this end.
2: No, it slips.
0: Yeah. I guess this end of the rope should go around here, then.
1: No.
2: I think the loop's too big.
1: Yeah. Oh, wait a minute. Does anybody out there know how to tie a hangman's noose? I mean, for real?
3: Theater 5 presents The Understudy.

0: Cut that racket! People want to slay him!
1: I'm turning it off. You have no regard for people's feelings.
2: How about concern for my feelings? I wanted some music, the kind I dig to remember on my trip.
1: Your trip on a merry-go-round going nowhere? I'm tired of your poses.
2: It's no pose, I tell you. I mean, I've had it. I'm just too beat to go on living.
1: So you're going to hang yourself. A real rope and all, and an audience of one. Want me to kick the chair out from under you?
2: Aren't you even human? Have I married a monster?
1: Did you ever think maybe I've had it, too?
2: What did I ask for? A hand in friendship. A voice saying, I understand.
1: The world's a jungle for us both. Survive or die, that's the human condition.
2: Then, goodbye. What happened?
1: What happened? The rope didn't hold the knot open. It opened.
2: But how?
1: Oh, you couldn't even tie the rope right. Oh, my darling, I love you. I love you.
2: Then I love you. Oh, I love you. I'd rather live with you than die alone.
1: Then why don't we try it? Really try. I mean, really try. All the way.
2: I want to.
1: So do I. How about some of that music?
2: Well, what about the neighbors?
1: Oh, to heck with the neighbors.
3: Well, how'd we do, huh?
4: It's sensational, kiddies, absolutely.
1: Oh, we had a good house.
4: Good. Capacity, standees, they all loved you.
2: Oh, go on, you say that every night.
4: It's been true every night since we opened 6 months ago. You got no complaints.
2: Now, I've got a complaint about that rope tonight.
4: Hmm?
2: There was a delay before the knot opened. You make sure that doesn't happen again.
1: Paul's eyes practically popped when he fell, poor darling.
4: Well, I can't line it with cotton wool. A rope is a rope. It's supposed to look like a rope.
2: Well, I thought it would never open tonight.
4: Well, but it opened, didn't it?
2: Well, all it needs is for it not to open. Just one.
4: I guarantee you that'll never happen. I test it personally before every performance, so set your mind at rest.
5: Yes, but tell that to his neck.
2: Oh, you think it's fun getting hanged every night? Practically hanged.
1: No, but think of what it's doing for your career.
2: Well, yeah, off-Broadway theater, 200 seat out.
1: You had 3 flops in a row, darling, and it didn't do a thing for you. You've got a hit off-Broadway, and you're back in stride. So don't knock it, Paul.
6: Anytime you get tired of getting hanged, Paul, I'll be glad to pinch hit. It's what I'm here for, remember?
2: Well, thanks, Carl. I'll keep it in mind. You watch the performance tonight?
6: Oh, of course. I watch it every night from the wings.
2: And how was my performance?
6: Well, how can I say it? The epitome of artistry. Sheer magnificence. A privilege to watch you.
2: Well, that coming from one's understudy is praise indeed.
6: You doubt me? I tell you, your performance is an electrifying experience. It's a oneness with a true creative spirit.
2: Oh, no.
6: Your acting on the stage is ecstatic. It's beatific.
2: Well, your acting off stage isn't bad either.
6: Oh, I'm sincere. Believe me. Believe me.
2: I believe you. Only simmer down, boy. You'll last long.
6: Oh, what does it matter how long a man lives as long as he realizes the true essence of life? To be on the stage, to be acting, that is being truly alive.
2: Oh, now.
6: Oh, what I wouldn't give to play the part. I mean it. Just once.
2: You getting on that kick again?
6: Just once, Paul. Give me that chance. You've never missed a single performance, not one.
2: Now
6: look, what's the harm if the star comes down with laryngitis or sprains an ankle or something?
2: I guess I'm the hale and hearty type, Carl.
6: Now, don't laugh at me. See, I can't stand to be laughed at.
2: I'm older than you. I was in 3 flops in a row. And you know what that means in show business. You're dead. You lie down and you let them bury you. Only they didn't bury me. I came back to life with this show, and as long as I'm alive, I'm staying with it.
6: But at least you're an actor. You've always acted.
2: Oh,
6: me, I'm an understudy. You have any idea what it feels like standing there in the wings night after night, hoping and praying for the chance that never comes?
2: Well, of course.
6: Knowing that I could be, well, yes, a star, if I had that chance.
2: Yeah, a star, huh? No long years of training, learning the craft, struggling, just one performance and zoom, you're there.
6: Yes.
2: No, that's fine if you can get it. If you feel that way, you... Well, why did you bother to understudy in the first place?
6: I needed a job.
2: Yeah, and so did I.
6: Oh, look, I'm sorry, Paul. I didn't mean to get carried away.
2: If anything happens to keep me from going on, believe me, I'll be rooting for you. But as long as I can go on, I will go on. Now, excuse me, will you? I want to get out of this makeup.
6: Oh, sure.
2: Good night, Carl.
6: Good night, Paul.
1: I couldn't help hearing, Paul.
2: Oh, boy. He's eager to be an actor, that's all. You can't blame him, I suppose.
1: No, but there's more. Almost an obsession. His eyes, when he talks about it, they're wild. I'd almost say he's hopped up or something. They're real kook. Those kind can be dangerous.
2: Oh, maybe to themselves. I think you exaggerate. He's just young, that's all. An amateur who's stage struck.
1: Hmm.
2: Now, look, you get out of your stage, Dudge, and I'll take you to supper.
1: The normal life of theater people. Supper at midnight.
2: Listen, if we were normal, would we be in theater in the first place?
4: Hold it, kiddies. Don't leave.
2: Huh? What now?
4: We got a surprise tonight. You're all invited to a party. The whole cast, that is.
2: Oh, who's giving a party?
4: The producer himself, Mr. Wendell, that's who.
1: You mean another backstage pep talk with sandwiches and coffee brought in?
4: No, not backstage.
1: Oh, you mean at his apartment? Hey. I've always wanted to see his place. They say it's stacked to the rafters with art. He's a collector.
4: No, it's at the espresso shop on the corner. He wanted it to be convenient. He didn't want to take you out of your way.
1: Well, isn't that considerate of him?
2: Well, that's the way it is. Uptown, it's cocktails at the green room, and here, it's coffee at the espresso shop.
7: What do you have?
2: Oh, can you bring me a cup of ordinary coffee?
7: Man, this is an espresso place. You want ordinary coffee, try the luncheonette down the block.
2: Oh, that's what I like about this neighborhood. Nobody has inhibitions, not even waiters. I'll have ordinary coffee with cream and sugar, please.
7: Okay. I'll see if I got it.
4: I got not, kiddies.
1: Well, backstage, we at least got sandwiches and coffee. Here, we're still waiting for the coffee.
4: Yeah. Believe me, when you hear the news, the coffee will be like champagne.
2: Well, that should be an interesting experience. Let's hear the news.
4: Oh, you think I want to steal Mr. Wendell's thunder? The announcement will come from him.
2: Uh-oh. An announcement. And by the producer himself, it must be important.
4: Shh. Mr. Wendell's getting to his feet.
1: With his weight, that takes a bit of doing.
4: Quiet, everybody, please. Quiet. Mr. Wendell has a word to say.
8: Thank you. You all look like you're waiting for a miracle. Well, let me say, if it is a miracle, you people made it happen. I don't have to tell you about the show. You've been living with it for half a year. Of course, I've been living with it for a lot longer. I first read the script over a year ago, and I said to myself, I'm going to produce this show. I had faith.
1: Faith it would make him money.
8: Yeah. Of course, what with costs and all, it wasn't easy raising the money. That took a lot of doing.
1: Sure, he had to write a check.
8: And when we opened, you all agreed to work for scale to keep the show running. Well, I don't have to tell you, we've been sold out every night. Right. Guess you know that as well as me.
1: His bank book knows it best.
8: You've all been troopers, boys and girls, and it's paid off. We've made it 6 months downtown. Who knows how long uptown?
2: We're uptown.
8: Uptown, Broadway. Yes, from Bleecker Street to 46th Street. From a 200-seat house to a theater seating 1,500. Now, geographically, only a couple of miles. But a mighty long journey.
9: Oh, congratulations, Paul. Congratulations, Ellen.
1: Thank you,
2: Carl.
9: I mean, it's the break you deserve.
2: Oh, it's the break for you, too, boy.
9: Oh, I don't know. I never played the part downtown. All it means is that I'll never play it uptown.
2: Oh, who knows, Carl? Remember what you said? Laryngitis, a sprained ankle. They can happen.
9: One lives in hope, huh?
2: Well, that's the idea.
8: Hold it, boys and girls. Oh, wait. Oh, there's more.
2: Well, what more can there be?
8: Just this. Uptown, we're going to have a fuller schedule. Special matinee and Sunday performances.
2: Oh, you mean we'll be doing a dozen performances a week?
8: No. As a matter of fact, you'll be able to breathe easier. Because we're going to have two sets of leads. That means Paul and Ellen will be doing the evening performances only, and the others will handle the matinees and Sundays. Of course, you'll get top billing. Now, what do you say to that?
2: Well, I say great.
9: Paul, did you hear that?
2: What?
9: There'll be two leads, too. That means I'll be playing the part, too. Well, how can I ever thank you for all you've done?
2: For all I've done? Why, don't you think you ought to talk to the producer, find out if
9: you... Oh, yes, of course. Mr. Wendell, I don't know how to thank you for this opportunity except to say you'll never regret it. You'll be proud of me. You'll all be proud of me.
8: What are you talking about?
9: Well, my playing the part, I mean, uptown on Broadway.
8: Who said anything about...
9: Two sets of leads, you said. Well, who has a better right to play it but I? I've watched it night after night. I've studied it. I...
8: Oh, my arm, will you? You're hurting me.
9: Oh, forgive me. Forgive me. I'm sorry. It's just that this means so much to me. You don't know how much.
8: Sure. Well, we'll see. It's a big thing from understudy to lead. You have to understand, of course, taking the show uptown is a big risk financially. Well, we've got to pack them in every night or we close. We need names on Broadway.
9: But I'll be a name, I tell you. Just one performance and I'll be a name. It's bound bound to happen. It must happen.
8: Well, I can't make any promises, but I'll think about it, okay? I'll keep it in mind.
9: Oh, thank you. I'll give a performance you'll remember. You'll all remember. Oh, I need air. I feel confined here. My spirit is soaring. I have to walk through the streets. Exult!
2: How did we ever get hooked up with him?
8: Star part.
2: It's a good thing we're closing soon, or I'd bounce him right now. He gives me the willies.
10: He might hear you.
2: Well, didn't he leave? I thought he left.
10: Well, he has now, but he was standing at the door.
2: Well, I don't care if he heard or not. I don't want him in my show.

0: Who's there? Who's that?
1: It's me, Carl.
0: What are you doing in the theater so early in the afternoon? Come on up on the stage. Keep me company. How come you're in so early? Performance is still 3 hours away.
1: Might as well be 1,000 hours. I just stand in the wings anyway, just go through the motions. Shadow boxing.
0: Well, what about this uptown business? Aren't you playing the lead?
1: Don't laugh at me. I can't stand to be laughed at. I know I'm not getting the part. I overheard Mr. Wendell, the way he feels about me. I'm through.
0: Well, the show must go on, Carl. If it isn't now, it'll be another time for you.
1: It was a real part, the kind actors give their eye teeth to have. Kind that comes along once in a lifetime.
0: Well, even if that's so, what can you do? It's the breaks. You have to take what you can get in life.
1: Yeah, that's right. You have to take what you can get. Come in this early all the time?
0: Sure, I have to set up the scene. And this is the most important part of it.
1: You mean this? The rope?
0: Yeah. Hey, don't touch. You'll spoil my rope trick.
1: Oh, I'm sorry. How do you do it?
0: What are you trying to do? A buck for my job? It takes talent to tie a rope this way.
1: Oh, yeah?
0: The whole secret is here, right here. If I tie it this way, it holds. Really would hang the Joker.
1: Oh.
0: Now, watch this way. It looks solid, but even a light pressure, there, it opens.
1: Oh.
0: That's the whole deal. But you gotta know how.
1: Oh, yeah, that takes talent, all right.
0: Well, everything's set up for tonight. Come on, let's get out of here. I'm thirsty. How about going to Nick's bar? I'll buy you a drink.
1: Oh, sure, thanks. But you go ahead and set it up for me. I'll be along in a few minutes.
0: Okay.
1: I want to stand here a minute, sort of store up memories for the might have been.
0: All right, but don't be long. I'll see you at Nick's.
1: Yeah, I'll be there in a minute. Invisible audience. Audience I never played to. Hello? What am I thinking of? I must be mad to think of it. But if it succeeds, then what am I waiting for? It's my chance, my only chance. It's my last chance. If I don't, I'm through. I'm through. So what am I waiting for? Thus conscience doth make cowards of us all. And thus the native hue of resolution is sicklied o'er with a pale cast of thought. And enterprises of great pitch and moment with these regards their currents turn awry and lose the name of action. Oh, Lord. Now I'm Hamlet. Oh, move. Move, you fool. You'll never get another chance. The show closes tomorrow. Paul plays tonight. It will be his last night. What about Paul? He's treated me decently. No, he hasn't. He's only pretended to. Inside, he was laughing at me. He was laughing at me. They were all laughing at me. I'll show them. I'll show them all. I'll show them what an actor can do. Yes, the show must go on. Paul plays tonight, but tomorrow night, the show will go on with me. To snatch victory out of defeat, yes. You have to take what you get out of life. Yeah, the rope. The knot. How did he tie it? This way? Yes. This way. It holds. It holds. Get out of here, you fool. It's done. It's done. No regrets. And what do you want? A life in the shadows or stardom? Go now. Go!
0: I thought you were never coming. You've been running. You look all winded. Have your drink. It's been waiting for you.
1: Yes. My drink. Hey, Nick, set up another round, will you? I mean, for my friend and me.
0: No, not for me. I had my limit. I have to work tonight. And so do you. It's 7:30 already. You come back to the theater?
1: Listen, the kind of work I do there, I can do here as well. It's nothing. It's absolutely nothing.
0: You're still supposed to be backstage. You know that.
1: The show closes tomorrow night anyway, so what's the difference at this point?
0: I suppose so. As long as I know where you are.
1: I'll be here. Hey, Nick.
2: Yeah.
1: How about setting up a drink, huh?
2: Come right up.
1: Thanks. What time is it now, huh?
2: 8:30.
1: Oh, how about that?
2: Curtain going up. Grown up without me. Grown up without me for 6 months, but not anymore. No, sir, not anymore.
3: No, I hear the show is closing tomorrow night.
2: Yeah, that's right. You see, Paul plays the part his way. Look, he's pretty good. I mean, make no mistake about that, but I'd play it differently. You know, in the closing scene, the hanging scene?
3: Well, I haven't seen the play.
2: Oh, you haven't, huh? Well, how about that? Well, in this closing scene, see, the hanging scene.
3: Yeah.
2: Yeah, he plays it for sympathy, see, but in kind of broad strokes. Now, what I would do, I would stress the irony, you know? A guy who's ready to hang himself, see, but still he shows his contempt for the dame, even though he's in love with her. That's more subtle.
3: You know, it sounds like you're giving a lot of thought.
2: Oh, I've had time. I've had time to give it thought, but the time comes when you have to stop thinking and act.
3: Yeah?
2: Yeah.
3: Yeah, well, good luck to you.
2: Yeah, thanks. I mean, a man has to make his own luck.
4: Carl, I'm glad you're still here.
2: Huh? Well, where did you think I'd be?
4: Hold on, boy. Now, hold on. Brace yourself.
2: What? What are you...
4: It's come. Your chance to play the part. You're on in 10 minutes. Now, the curtain's ready to go up.
2: What are you talking about?
4: Paul didn't show for tonight's performance. He called just a minute ago to say he's got a case of laryngitis. No kidding. He can't go on tonight.
2: What do you mean he can't go on tonight? He must go on tonight. Tomorrow. I'll play it tomorrow night.
4: Have you lost your mind or something? Who's talking about tomorrow night? It's tonight you have to go on.
2: I can't.
4: Look. You've been tearing your guts out for a chance to play the part.
2: I know.
4: A once-in-a-lifetime chance, you said. Now, what are you doing? What are you doing? You throwing it away?
2: No, I can't.
4: You realize if you blow this one, if you blow it, you're through. Not just here, but in any play, on any stage, as an actor. The show must go on, Carl.
2: Yeah. Yeah, if I don't play it, I'm through as an actor. And life would have no meaning.
4: Come on. It's time to make the curtain.
2: Come on. What does it matter how long a man lives, huh? Just as long as he realizes the essence of life.
4: What? Come on. We don't have much time.
2: To give a performance. A performance they'll remember. Oh, they'll remember.
4: Let's go, Carl. The show must go on.
2: Yes. The show must go on. Let's go.
5: That we ought to do something about the company so that we can make some money.
6: Amos, I was going to make this taxi cab company one of the greatest taxi cab companies the world has ever done note about.
5: I hope you do something with it.
6: One of the first things we got to get is a slogan for the Fresh Air Taxi Cab Company. Something that goes on the end of the name so that everybody will know what we is talking about and what we is trying to do.
5: Well, I agree with you there. It would be nice if we could get some kind of slogan.
6: I got some written down here, but they ain't right yet.
5: Read me what you got.
6: The Fresh Air Taxi Cab Company of America Incorporated. Now, here's the slogan. Hot or cold, cold or hot, the cab you want is what we got.
5: That ain't bad. That's kind of poetry, ain't it?
6: Yeah, that's poetry. But we ain't got to have poetry, though. We need a slogan for the company. We could have one like this. Ride with us and get country air in the city. That's bad, though, ain't it?
5: Well, we'd get a slogan from somewhere. What else is you going to do to the company?
6: Well, Amos, the way we is going now, you know the same as I know that we ain't making no money. You can figure that out.
5: I ain't got to do much figuring to find out that, because I know I ain't got enough money to eat on hardly.
6: The thing we has got to do is to make money.
5: Well, how we going to make it?
6: That's what I got to figure out.
5: Mm-hmm.
6: Looking at the books here, it ain't no use to look at them no more, though. I done looked at them till I was sick.
5: Well, what you want to find out?
6: You know, I was just thinking here a minute ago. I wonder where Wither Parker is.
5: He ain't on your mind now, is he? You ain't thinking about her.
6: Oh, no. I was just wondering where she is, though.
5: What do you care where she is?
6: She's liable to come back here and sue me again. Somebody say she's going to the country for a rest. Maybe she's going to the country to get rested up and come back here and start all over again.
5: You ain't gonna worry about her now, is you? Forget about her.
6: Amos, I was glad this mess is over, but I don't know, this mess about this breach of promise thing. But you know, if she was a little different about some things, she'd be a wonderful gal.
5: Yeah, if she done sued you for breach of promise, though, you know that, don't you?
6: Yeah, I know she did. But I was just thinking last night before I went to bed how sweet she was. I was just sitting down by myself, Remy Mifflin.
5: What kind of Mifflin?
6: I was thinking about her.
5: I hope you ain't thinking about her now.
6: She was mean to me, Amos, but I loved her.
5: Here we are trying to get a taxi cab business going, and you talking about love again. Andy, you make me mad sometimes.
6: I know, Amos, but I was in love.
5: Mm-hmm.
6: I had saved my love all my life till I met Snookum.
5: Yeah. You ain't losing your mind by any chance, is you?
6: No, but Amos, sometime when you're in love, you never get over. I know you think I was crazy, but she was a sweet gal, Amos.
5: Yeah, she was sweet. But when she was suing you, and she hopped on you, you didn't think she was sweet then.
6: She called me Popsy Boy. Her little Popsy Boy.
5: You ain't still in love with that gal, is you, Andy?
6: No, I ain't in love with her, but I was just thinking back. No, I ain't in love with her. I don't care if I never see her again. But I never will forget.
5: Never will forget what?
6: One night when I was leaving, she cried. And I kissed her. And the tears was running down her cheeks.
5: Mm-hmm.
6: And she said as I walked away, "Good night, my love." Oh, Amos, just let me think. Just let me sit here and think.
5: Andy, if you don't stop talking like that, I'm going to take something and hit you in the head with it.
6: I was just thinking about her. I don't love her. I don't care nothing about her.
5: If she come back here and start suing you again, you wouldn't think about her.
6: I hope she don't start suing me no more. I don't want to get sued.
5: You got to make some money. You know you owe money.
6: What do you mean, I owe money?
5: Well, you ain't never paid that detective yet, and you ain't never paid your lawyer.
6: That is right, ain't it? What are I going to do about that now?
5: You got to make some money. That's what we got to do.
6: Well, how is I going to make money in the taxi cab business when we ain't taking in no money? I look at the books all the time and work on them, but I can't get nothing out of the books unless you bring in some money.
5: Well, I was doing the best I can. It's about time you was getting out and doing something yourself.
6: You don't expect me to get out and ride in a taxi cab, would you?
5: No, but when I ain't driving it myself, you could be driving the thing.
6: Now, listen, Amos.
5: Mm-hmm.
6: Just cause you is assistant bookkeeper and on the board of directors, don't think that you're going to jump on me. Because, you know, I am still the head of the company around here and the head man. And if I want to do it, I can take you off of the board of directors. And you couldn't say nothing.
5: No, I tell you, Andy, I want to marry Ruby Taylor. I don't give her engagement ring, but I can't get married till I get some money.
6: And you don't want to get married till you get some money.
5: Well, we want to get married, though, and I want to make some money.
6: Now, listen here, Amos. Ruby Taylor's been talking to you and trying to tell you what to do.
5: No, she ain't now.
6: Yes, she is now. And I want Ruby Taylor to keep her mouth out of this business. Because I is running this here company.
5: Well, ain't no use to get mad.
6: I ain't getting mad. I'm just telling you, that's all.
5: Telling me what?
6: I'm telling you that I don't want you to go out here and talk to Ruby Taylor and then come back here and try to tell me what to do.
5: All I have asked you to do here is to try and get going so we can make some money.
6: What was you doing down at the lodge hall today?
5: Well, that's what I want to talk to you about.
6: What do you mean, that's what you want to talk to me about?
5: I was talking to one of the brothers down there, and he thinks that he knows why we ain't making no money.
6: He knows why we ain't making no money, huh?
5: Mm-hmm.
6: How come we ain't making none?
5: Well, this man is an assistant man. He comes into the company, you see, and looks down and puts the company on a system basis. So they can make money, you see.
6: Mm.
5: He calls himself some kind of expert, something like that.
6: He don't think he's no expert than I is, though, do he?
5: No, no. He claims, though, that he can come into the company and tell you what's the matter with the company so that you can make money, you see.
6: You ain't fooling me now, is you?
5: No. I done had a long talk with him. I told him that the taxi cab company wasn't going so good, and he claims that he can come in and put the company on a system basis and fix up everything so we can make a lot of money. That's what he claims.
6: How much he charged?
5: I didn't talk to him about that.
6: What do we do?
5: I don't know. He say he come in and figure out everything. That's what he do.
6: Oh, I know the kind of man you're talking about. In case the automobile is broke down, he fix it.
5: Mm-hmm.
6: Or if I want to send somebody to the store, he runs to the store for me. Get me what I want. He do all the odd jobs like that. Sort of office boy he is, I guess. Get a hold of him. Tell him to come up. I'll put him to work.
5: Mm-hmm.
6: Oh, yeah, sure. He's a re-efficiency expert. One of them experts.
5: All right, I'll see if I can get a hold of him, and I'll tell him you want to see him.
6: Oh, yeah. Be nice for him to sit around here and answer the phone in case I'm out. He could stay here while I take a nap in the daytime. Oh, yeah, sure, get him. We can use that time.

0: Ladies and gentlemen, the story you are about to hear is true. The names have been changed to protect the innocent.
1: Dragnet.
0: You're a detective sergeant. You're assigned a robbery detail. You've been looking for a suspect in a market robbery for 3 weeks. Finally, an informant calls you with information. Your job? Check it out.
2: It was Tuesday, February 17th. It was cold in Los Angeles. We were working the day watch out of robbery detail. My partner's Frank Smith. The boss is Chief of Detectives Thad Brown. My name's Friday. We were on our way out from the office, and it was 10:56 by the time we parked our car and got to 4278 Winona, the Balamese room.
3: Hi, Joe. Frank.
2: Ben, how's it going?
3: Hi, man. I'm walking around about all I can expect.
4: Sit down.
2: Thank you.
3: Get you anything?
2: No, thanks.
3: Just made a fresh pot of coffee in back, like a cup.
2: Yeah, I might go for one.
3: How about you, Frank?
5: Sure,
3: I'll get it. Hey, you both take it black, don't you?
2: That's right.
5: Yeah, man.
2: What was it you wanted to talk to us about?
5: What?
2: I say, what was it you wanted to see us about?
5: In just a minute, I'll be right with you. Hey, you want to take one of these cups?
2: Yeah. All right, let me give you a hand there.
5: All right.
2: Here you go, Frank.
5: Thanks.
2: What do you got for us, Dan?
5: I read in a paper a couple of weeks ago where you had a stick-up at that big market out in the valley. Is that right?
2: Yeah. Thief made it with close to $7,000.
5: You got anything on it? Well, what'd the guy look like?
2: Well, the description we got was 28 to 30, 5'8", 5'10", 145 pounds, dark hair, dark eyes. Wearing a leather jacket and denim pants. It was all in the paper, Van.
5: Well, it might fit, then. All except the clothes.
2: Huh?
5: I've been a bohunk hanging around here the last couple of weeks. Got a roller to make a horse pretty sick.
2: Huh?
5: The funny part is that I've seen him around here for a year, and he never had two dimes to rub together. All of a sudden, he turns up loaded, popping for drinks all over the place, loaded down with expensive watches, good clothes, everything that goes with money.
2: What's his name, you know?
5: Well, I don't know the whole thing. Been calling him Nick, that's all I know.
3: He matches the description pretty close, huh?
5: All except the clothes. Rags he's carrying now are the best. Don't look like they come from plain racks.
2: Mm-hmm. Did he come up with any kind of a story about the money?
5: No, I kind of hinted at it a couple of times, you know, in a joking sort of way. I didn't want to be too nosy.
2: Yeah, I know.
5: All he says is that he met the locksmith to Fort Knox. Passes it off as a big joke. Says he found the easy way to live.
3: Well, might be our man.
2: You have any close friends?
5: No, Joe. He plays it kind of solo. He dated Madge a couple of times.
2: Who's Madge?
5: She's a waitress here. Comes in about 6. Mm-hmm. She works the tables and back.
2: Mm-hmm. She tell you anything about the guy?
5: No, I asked her, but she says they had dinner, took in a couple of clubs, then he took her home. Played it straight all evening.
2: Mm-hmm.
5: Kind of worried Madge for a couple of days after. Figured she was kind of slipping a little.
3: You didn't say anything to her, huh?
5: No, kind of a tip-off. Played it real straight, like I said.
2: Do you have a job?
5: Well, not so as you'd notice. Doesn't seem to have any working hours. Used to walk in here at all hours.
3: Got any other friends?
5: No close ones. He'd buy drinks for anybody that was around when he was popping, but he never came in with nobody. He never left with anybody.
2: You seen him around lately?
5: No, not for a couple of days.
2: Got any idea where he lives?
5: No, I don't think he pads down here in the neighborhood.
3: How about a car?
5: No go. All the time I saw him, he rode cabs. Took him here and left in him.
2: Well, last time he left, you see where he's going?
5: No, just shoved off. Said he might not be around for a couple of days and have a hot cup of Irish coffee waiting for him when he got back.
3: What's Irish coffee?
5: Oh, it's a new drink. I got it from a friend of mine up in San Francisco. A cup of coffee, Irish whiskey, topped with a jolt of whipped cream. This Nick drank them all the time.
2: Yeah.
5: Yeah, he's got the whole place on him. You come in some night, we got more coffee cups on the bar than glasses.
2: Didn't give you any idea where he was going, did he?
5: Well, if he threw it, I didn't hear it.
2: Anybody around the place you might have talked to?
5: Well, I can't give you no names. Might talk to Madge. I don't think she'll come up with anything, but you can try.
2: What time did you say she came in?
5: 6. That's when she's supposed to check in. Once in a while, she's late, but she's supposed to have her apron on about 6.
2: Mm-hmm.
3: Okay, Van, thanks for the call. We'll be back.
2: Now, if this Nick comes in, give us the ring, will you?
5: Sure, if he's in town, he'll be back.
2: Yeah?
5: Sure. He's all the time telling me we got the best Irish coffee in town. That's all he drinks, so it figures he'll be here to get some. Right away I see him, I'll give you a call.
2: All right, thanks, man.
5: I sure hope it's the guy you're after.
2: Yeah, so do we.
5: 7 G's, a lot of money. You can buy an awful lot with that.
2: Well, we better take it easy.
5: Yeah?
2: You better not hit that Irish coffee too hard. Weeks previously, on Monday, January 19th at 9:40 a.m., a masked man had walked into a supermarket at the corner of Laurel Canyon Boulevard and Camarillo Street and held up the store for a total of $7,367. The alarm had gone out immediately, but the holdup man succeeded in getting out of the area. All routine procedure had been followed, but it resulted in no information to put us any closer to the thief. Local broadcasts and APBs had been gotten out. The description of the thief had been taken and checked through the stats office. All leads had been followed up without result. The phone call from the bartender appeared to be our first break in the case. Frank and I went back to the city hall and checked the name Nick and the description through the moniker file in R&I. There were only four possibles turned over to us. We showed the mugshots to the bartender, but he couldn't give us an identification. We got the home address of Madge, the cocktail waitress, and we went out to see her. Her landlady told us that she wasn't home and that when the girl had left, she said she'd go straight to work. We waited for her at the bar, but after talking to her, we had no additional information to work with. The following morning, we began to canvass the neighborhood. We talked to shopkeepers and store owners. In several clothing stores, we found clerks who thought they remembered the man, but they were unable to give us any information on him. Late that afternoon, we talked to a jeweler. We asked if he had a customer who might fit the description of the suspect.
1: Yes, sir. Seems to me I remember a man like that.
2: What can you tell us about him, Mr. Hobbs?
1: Not much. Bought quite a bit of merchandise. What is it you want to know?
2: Could you give us his name?
1: I'm afraid not.
3: How about receipts? Anything like that?
1: No, sir. It was a cash sale. There was no reason to take his name.
3: Uh-huh.
2: Can you give us any information on him at all?
1: Maybe if you could tell me what this is all about, I could help you out.
2: Well, it's a police matter, Mr. Hobbs.
1: You must understand, Sergeant, I want to do what I can, but it's rather difficult without knowing exactly what it is you're after.
2: Well, we want to find a man. Any information you have that'll help us do that will be appreciated.
1: I'm afraid there's nothing I can do for you.
3: Well, how about the things he bought?
1: You want the complete list?
3: Yeah, how much did he buy?
1: I have to look it up. Just a minute.
2: All right, sir.
3: Keep a record of your sales, do you?
1: Yeah, I have to for tax purposes. Just a minute.
2: Uh-huh.
1: I'm not certain of the date. Take a minute to find.
2: All right, sir. Take your time.
1: I see. Yeah. Here. Here it is. Bought a gold tie bar, set of cuff links, and a wristwatch.
2: Can you give us the description of the goods?
1: Plain gold tie bar, square ends. Cuff links were plain. Sort of square design, no relief work.
2: How about the watch?
1: A Patek Philippe, solid gold.
2: Anything about the watch that would make it easier to identify?
1: No.
3: You got a record of the case and movement number?
1: Mm-hmm. You want that?
3: Oh, might help.
1: Yeah, I can get it for you.
2: All right, fine. How'd he pay for this merchandise?
1: In cash.
2: Yes, sir, but what about the denominations of the bills? Would you remember what they were?
1: I'm sorry, Sergeant, I can't help you there. It was a while ago, and I don't remember.
2: Mm-hmm. Is there anything at all about the man that might help us identify him? An accent, maybe? The way he walked, the way he dressed?
1: No. He was well-dressed, conservative. Well, except the tie. That was rather jarring.
2: What's that?
1: He had on a dark flannel suit, button-down collar, black shoes.
2: Mm-hmm.
1: Everything went together except the tie. It was bright red.
2: Mm-hmm. What about his speech? Was there anything there?
1: Not that I remember.
3: Nothing else about it?
1: No, sir.
2: Well, all right, Mr. Hobbs, I'm going to leave one of our cards with you. If you think of anything else, we'd appreciate a call.
1: Mm-hmm. As for you, Mr. Freddy?
2: We'll leave it with me here, Frank Smith here.
1: All right, if I think of anything.
3: If you'll get the numbers on the watch for us, please.
1: Oh, yeah, almost forgot. Say, there is something.
2: Yes, sir?
1: When he bought the new watch, he was wearing one.
2: Uh-huh.
1: Asked me if I'd give him anything for it, wanted to trade it in.
2: Yeah.
1: I told him it wasn't worth anything to me. Suggested he try to sell it to a second-hand store.
2: Yeah.
1: He said he's seen the last of hawk shops. Said if I didn't want to buy the watch, he'd make me a gift of it.
2: Well, did you take it?
1: He left it here.
2: You still have it?
1: I think it's still in the back. I got a box of old parts. His watch might be in there.
2: Wonder if you'd mind checking that, sir.
1: Yeah, just a minute. Let's see if I can find it.
2: Mm-hmm.
3: What do you think?
2: I don't know. It might be something.
3: Well, we're due for a break.
2: Yeah.
3: We're going to tag the office after this?
2: Yeah, I guess so. You going to go home for dinner?
3: No, not tonight. Faye's got the girls from the bridge club coming over. I thought I'd go by Alan Lum's, get some shrimp and lobster. You want to go with me?
2: Where?
3: Alan Lum's.
2: Oh, yeah.
3: Good lobster place.
2: Sure, I'll go with you.
1: In here. It is. Watch is in here now someplace.
2: What kind of a watch is

0: give you a receipt.
1: Well, all right. I'll get the book. Oh, I just thought of something. It might not work, but it's worth a try.
0: Yes, sir. What's that?
1: Just a minute. Yeah, he did,
0: sir.
1: He had the watch repaired at one time or another. You see here?
0: Let me see. No, I don't believe I see what you mean.
1: Well, here. See the initials there and the numbers?
0: It's RJ10567, is that it?
1: Yeah. That's the initials of a watch repairman who worked on the watch. That should make it pretty simple, shouldn't it?
0: Yes, sir, it'll help.
1: Yeah, simple. All you have to do is find RJ and get the name of the man who had work number 10567. He should be able to give you the name of the man you're looking for.
0: Huh.
1: Simple.
0: Yes, it's not quite that easy, but it's a place to start. We left the jeweler and we went back to the office. We checked the phone book for watch repairmen with the possible initials of RJ. Frank got on one phone and I got on another. There was a long chance that the watch had been bought and serviced in Los Angeles. We went through the watch repair companies with the initials we were looking for, and then we started at the top of the list of jewelry concerns.
2: I see.
3: Uh-huh. That's right, sir. Well, thank you very
0: that's
3: much.
0: That's all the information we have.
3: Yes, sir. Mm-hmm. Thanks a lot. Bye. Goodbye.
0: No, I wouldn't be able to tell you any more now.
2: Bye. Bye.
3: I got nothing.
0: Well, we better get on it or we're going to have to wait until tomorrow. 5:20. Most of the place is closed in a few minutes, so let's stay with it.
3: Yeah. It's getting so I can't see the numbers on this dial anymore.
0: This is Sergeant Friday, Los Angeles Police Department.
3: Hello.
0: Yes, sir.
3: Yeah, this is Officer Frank Smith.
0: No, there's nothing wrong.
3: Police Department.
0: Do you have a watch repairman who uses
3: the
0: initials
3: RJ? I wonder if you can give me some information.
0: No, that's RJ.
3: Yes,
0: yes, sir.
3: Do you have a watch repairman who uses the initials RJ?
0: No, sir. No, we're looking for information.
3: Robert J. as in James. Mm-hmm. And we'd like
0: nothing at all.
3: Huh? Yes, ma'am.
0: All right, sir. Thank you.
3: I'll wait.
0: Bye.
3: Thank you. I'll hang on.
0: Nothing here. I don't know. Maybe we got a dead end.
3: Yeah. She's gone to look here. I see. Mm-hmm. What's that? Uh-huh.
0: Hello, this is Sergeant.
3: Wait just a minute,
0: Friday,
3: will you? Hey, hold it, Joe. I got one.
0: Just a minute, please. Would you hold on?
3: Yeah, that's right. What'd this is Frank Smith. Hang on a minute, I got one. This is Frank Smith, robbery detail. Uh-huh. Can you tell me who gave you the work number? Uh-huh. No, can you tell me who you gave the work number 10567 to? That's right. 10567. Yes, sir. I'll hang on. Got a guy now. He's checking it.
0: Does it look good?
3: Well, might be. Place down on 5th. West 5th.
0: Well, I'll let this one go for a minute.
3: Yeah.
0: Hey, hello, sir.
3: Yeah, that's right, sir.
0: Right. Well, I'll call
3: 567.
0: No, it's nothing important,
3: who?
0: Sir. Well, I may call back. I may.
3: Do you have an address for him?
0: Yes, sir. Thank you very much.
3: I see. Do you remember him at all? Mm-hmm. Well, thanks very much. We'll get in touch with you. Well, according to this guy, the watch was brought in by Mike Langley.
0: Well, maybe we know who we're looking for now.
3: Well, there's another problem, though.
0: Yeah.
3: There's no address on Langley.
0: We checked the name Langley through R&I, but without any description to work with, there was little chance that we'd find anything. We checked the description on the arrest reports against that of our suspect, and we ruled out all the possibles that we came up with. We checked the name in the phone book, but we found no listing. We checked the city directory without result. 6:15 p.m., we got in touch with the utility companies and asked them to check their records. They told us they'd call us back by the next morning with the information. Wednesday, February 18th, 9:12 a.m., Frank and I were in the squad room.
4: I got it.
0: Robbery Friday.
4: Yes, that's right.
0: Mm-hmm. Okay, yeah, go ahead. Mm-hmm. 2647 Gilbert. That's G as in George, I-L-B-E-R-T. Yeah. Okay.
4: Uh-huh.
0: Well, how long have they had that service?
4: Uh-huh.
0: Right, you betcha. Thanks very much. Friday. Yes, right. Thanks very much.
3: They came up with it, huh?
0: Yeah, looks real good here. Service started on Friday, January 16th.
3: Yeah.
0: 2 days before the robbery. a.m. We made another check at R&I, and then we left the office. We drove out the Hollywood Freeway, turned off at Vermont, and drove over to Gilbert. 2647 was the last unit in the Spanish-style court. Frank covered the back of the place, and I went up and rang the doorbell. The door was opened by a woman in her late 20s. She identified herself as Mrs. Pearl Langley. We asked about her husband. She told us he was a

0: and I got the address and drove over to the place. Mike Langley was a fry cook in a small restaurant on Spring Street. We took him back into the manager's office and we talked to him. He matched the description of the suspect very close.
1: You're way off base.
0: Well, maybe you can tell us where you were on Saturday, January 17th, huh?
1: Sure, I was home helping Pearl. We just moved into the new place the day before. I was giving her a hand, getting things straightened out.
0: What about Sunday, the 18th?
1: I worked.
0: Here?
1: It's the only job I've got.
2: What about Monday, the 19th?
1: Same deal.
0: You were here.
1: That's right.
0: What time do you come to work?
1: I get in about 6:30, line things up in the kitchen. We open at 7:30.
2: You're pretty sure where you were on the 19th? Huh?
1: Positive.
2: Any special reason you're so sure?
1: What do you mean?
0: Well, any reason you'd remember you were working on that day?
1: Nothing besides I haven't missed a day since I took the job.
0: When was that?
1: About a year and a half ago. You'd have to check with the boss.
0: He'd have a record on what days you were here, huh?
1: That old Skim Flynn, he's got a note on every minute I was in the kitchen. Probably tell you how many eggs I fried since I've been cooking for him.
0: You want to check on that, Frank?
2: Yeah.
0: I want you to look at something here, Langley, and tell me if you know who it belongs to.
1: Sure, what do you got?
0: Right here.
1: It's a cheap watch. It isn't mine.
0: You ever seen it?
1: I don't think so.
0: You ever been arrested?
1: Why you ask that?
0: Have you?
1: No.
0: Never been in trouble with the police?
1: Not in California.
0: Where?
1: Texas.
0: Where in Texas?
1: Galveston.
0: What was the beef?
1: Drunk driving and nailed me on the boulevard.
0: What'd you draw?
1: Paid a fine, did 10 days.
0: That's the only trouble you've ever had with the police?
1: That's it.
0: You sure about this watch?
1: Yeah.
0: Never saw it before?
1: No. No.
0: Yeah. Be right back, Langley.
1: I'd appreciate it if you could step it up. The boss is going to start docking me if I'm off much more.
0: Yeah. What do you got?
2: I checked with the owner.
0: Uh-huh.
2: Looks like we're far out on this thing.
0: Huh?
2: Langley was working all day the 19th.
3: You are listening to Dragnet, the authentic story of your police force in action.
0: We contacted the authorities in Galveston and talked with officers Rex Torian and Reuben Guzman. They told us that Mike Langley had been arrested for drunk driving. They went on to say that he'd lived in the Beach City for several years and that until his arrest, he had never been in trouble. We brought him down to the city hall and we talked to him further. The victims of the holdup were asked to a special show-up, but although they said Langley looked quite a bit like the stick-up man, they couldn't give us a positive identification. He was released from custody. On Thursday, February 19th, we got a call from him asking us to come out to his home. Frank and I left the office and drove to the Gilbert Street address. We met Langley and his wife.
1: You met my wife, Pearl, didn't you?
0: Yes, sir, we
2: did. Yeah.
4: We met yesterday.
0: Now, what'd you want to see us about, Langley?
1: Sit down.
4: Can I get you anything? A cup of coffee, something?
0: No, thank you, ma'am.
1: I hate to bring you guys out here, but I want to get this thing cleared up.
0: Yes, sir, we do, too.
1: You got that watch with you?
0: Yes, sir.
2: Yeah. And here you are.
1: Oh, thanks. I got to thinking about it last night, about why you think it was mine.
0: Yes, sir.
1: I guess it didn't make much of an impression on me at the time, but I remembered it.
2: Yeah?
1: I figured out how you got my name on it.
0: Yes, sir.
1: I did take the watch in to be fixed. It isn't mine, but I did have it fixed.
0: Well, who does it belong to?
1: My cousin, Herbert Langley. He got in some trouble, and when he was at Quentin, he sent the watch out to me to have it fixed. I guess I must have forgotten all about it.
0: You know where he is now?
4: Well, he was staying here with us.
0: How long ago, ma'am?
4: Well, he got here the day after we moved into the house.
1: That'd be Sunday.
4: Yeah. I remember because Mike and me were trying to get the place straightened out, and Herb didn't do anything but sit around and guzzle beer. Didn't look a hand to help.
2: See here now?
4: You mean staying here?
2: Yes, ma'am.
4: No, he moved out about a week ago.
0: Did he tell you where he was going?
4: No. He said he was tired of being a fifth wheel and left.
1: Him and Pearl didn't get along too good.
4: We sure didn't. One thing I don't go is a man that doesn't work. Laying around the house all day or else down at some bar, drinking all day.
0: Mm-hmm. Do you know what he was in jail for?
1: Herb kept telling us it was a bad beef. They didn't have anything to do with it.
0: What was the charge, you know?
1: Robbery.
0: Where was that?
1: Up north. Was it San Rafael, wasn't it, honey?
4: A real bum.
1: Wish you wouldn't say that, Pearl.
4: Why not? It's true.
1: You just didn't understand him.
4: No, and I didn't want to. I don't like him. I never did. All the time laying around, giving orders, wanted to be waited on, hand and foot. Always asking for something. Him and that lousy coffee. That was the end when he started asking for that Irish coffee.
0: What do you mean?
4: Oh, coffee, Irish whiskey, and whipped cream. Something he heard about someplace.
0: Do you know where he is now?
4: No.
0: How about you, sir?
1: Well, I haven't got the address, but he did say something about going back to see Mother.
0: Where would that be?
1: Texas. He wasn't sure. He just said he was thinking about it, though.
0: Uh-huh. Did he say when he was coming back?
1: No. Him and Pearl had a beef before he left.
0: Yeah.
1: Packed a bag, said he'd never be back.
0: got a complete description of Herbert Langley and a snapshot of him. Frank and I went back to the office and put in a call to Fred Galloway in the Adult Authority office. He contacted Sacramento and got Langley's prison number. We checked the coming out mug books and got a good picture of the suspect. This was shown to the victims, and they identified him positively as the holdup man. A local and an APB were gotten out on him, and a radiogram was sent to the authorities in Galveston, Texas, asking them to check on the suspect. We got a list of his known friends and other relatives. These were interviewed, but they were unable to give us any further leads on Langley's whereabouts. A week went by. On Friday, February 27th, Frank and I got back into the office from the main jail.
2: Think he's telling the truth?
0: Yeah, well, if he is, it's the first time. He hasn't had an honest job in the last 6 years. Better check the book, huh?
2: Yeah.
5: Robbery, Stewart. Yeah, just a minute. Joe, take one.
0: Thanks, Stu. One?
5: One.
0: Miss Friday. Yes, ma'am. Uh-huh. Well, no, he won't hear it from us. Yeah. Well, how long ago was that? All right, no, we'll check it out. Thanks for calling us. Right? Bye.
2: Nothing in the book.
0: It was Pearl Langley on the phone.
2: Yeah?
0: She just got a message from the suspect.
2: Yeah?
0: He's in town. Frank and I, along with Stewart, Creasy, Stromwell, and Stoner, checked out of the office and went over to the bar on Winona Street. Mrs. Langley had told me on the phone that her brother-in-law had sent a telegram to the house asking that her husband meet him there after work. When we got to the place, the suspect wasn't there. Stewart and Creasy covered the front of the bar while Stromwell and Stoner staked out on the alley at the back of the place. Frank and I went inside and talked to the bartender, Van Gordon.
6: Hi, Joe, Frank.
0: Van.
6: How's it going?
0: You seen the fella Nick that you told us about?
6: No, not since I talked to you. If you'd been in, I'd sure given you a call. Why?
0: Well, we got word he's in town. Supposed to show up here.
6: How heavy is he?
0: Well, we don't know for sure.
6: You found out who he is yet?
0: Yeah. We made him for a Herbert Langley.
6: You got him for the market job?
0: Victims say he's the man, yeah.
6: Well, when did he say he was going to be here?
0: Oh, the way we got it, sometime this afternoon.
6: Say you're going to take him here?
0: Then try.
6: Well, do me a favor, will you?
0: Try to? What's that?
6: Well, if there's a beef, will you try and steer him outside before he gets spat out? I don't want the place broken up.
0: Yeah, we'll do what we can.
6: We get you anything while you're waiting?
2: How about some coffee?
6: Yeah, I think there's some left. I don't know how good it is.
2: Well, as long as it's hot and black.
6: Well, I'll get a couple of cups. You want to drink it here at the bar?
0: No, we'll take it in one of the booths.
6: Okay. Hey, you'll remember, huh?
0: What's that?
6: I'll try to steer him outside.
0: Yeah, Van. Frank and I sat down in the booth and we waited. 2:30 p.m. 3. No sign of Langley. 3:30. Several people came in and sat down at the bar. The bartender tried to get him out of the place as soon as he could. In the event there was any trouble, we didn't want anyone to get hurt. 4 o'clock. 4:15.
7: Hi, Van.
6: How's it going?
7: Oh, pretty good, Nick. Where you been?
6: Oh, took a couple of weeks out of town. Had some business to do.
7: Uh-huh. How'd it be?
6: Irish coffee, huh?
7: Yeah.
6: Put some whipped cream on it this time.
7: Sure, sure.
0: That's him. Let's go.
2: Yeah.
6: You ever been up through Washington, Van?
7: No.
6: You should try to make the trip sometime. Sure, beautiful. Got something you want?
0: Herb Langley?
6: Well, who's asking?
0: Police officers, you're under arrest.
6: They're right.
0: Stand up.
6: What's the charge?
0: Robbery. Now stand still.
2: I'll shake him, Joe.
6: Get him outside, huh? Steer him outside. Don't break up the way.
2: Get out of here. Come on, get out of here.
0: All right, come on, come on. Get up. Want a cup?
6: Yeah. Oh, look at this place. Just look at it. It's going to take me a couple of weeks to open it up again.
0: Oh, sorry about it, Van.
6: Oh, this isn't going to do much good. Where the place is smashed up, who's going to pay for it? Who's going to make it right?
0: I wouldn't know.
6: See, I asked you to steer him outside. I asked you, steer him outside.
0: Well, he didn't give us much choice.
6: Huh?
0: This is the way he wanted it.
6: Nice to say, but who's going to pay for it?
0: Well, it wouldn't do much good if I told you.
6: Huh?
0: He's got another bill to pay first.
3: The story you've just heard is true. The names were changed to protect the innocent. On July 13th, trial was held in Department 92, Superior Court of the State of California, in and for the County of Los Angeles. Herbert Colby Langley was tried and convicted of robbery in the first degree, one count, and received sentence as prescribed by law. Robbery in the first degree is punishable by imprisonment in the state penitentiary for a period of not less than 5 years.
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The name of this song is King Kong. It's a story of a very large gorilla who lived in the jungle. And he was doing okay until some Americans came by and thought that they would take him home with them. They took him to the United States and they made some money by using the gorilla. Then they killed him.

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1: Watching television from 3 to 5, you're almost forced to watch children's shows because that is all it's on at those hours. And there's a very good reason for this. No matter where you turn on the dial, you're always going to find a kiddie show. And that is because the station makes such a killing on the kiddie show, they literally have to put it on. And it's a very low-cost show to put on. First of all, they need an announcer who preferably is not too bright to begin with, you see? In fact, the closer his mental age to the kids, usually the better the show. They need an oversized clown costume or Buster Brown suit for him to wear. They need some bleachers for the kids to sit in, a studio audience, and a cartoon machine. And with these four basic ingredients, you can present any children's show. This is my sort of a stereotype of all kiddie shows, the Uncle Freddy show, and they always start out the same. They start out with a slide, and then out this idiot walks in this clown costume and a little hat on top of his head. If he were anywhere else, they would put him away for a couple of years, you know. First of all, he talks to the kids before the show goes on the air.
2: Now, boys and girls, we're going to go on the air in just a minute. And one thing I have to tell you, during the cartoon, you boys and girls can't talk in the studio because that goes out over the air, see? And we've instructed our announcers, if you boys and girls talk during the cartoon, they're instructed to belt you right in the mouth. So let's get okay, boys and girls, we're going to get ready for the show, and there's the announcer man, and he's going to talk in that mic, and then I'll come back and talk to you boys and girls. Boys and girls, let's ask the boys and girls in our studios what we always do on Thursday, boys and girls. What we always do on Thursday, boys and girls. What the hell do we always do on Thursday, boys and girls? Thursday is mailbag day, boys and girls. Don't you remember that? Haven't you boys and girls ever seen the show before? That's right, Thursday is mailbag day, boys and girls. Let's get right into our mailbags. Oh, two announcements I have to make, boys and girls, before I get into the mailbag. Come on now, boys and girls. Let's settle down now, boys and girls. That isn't nice to laugh at Uncle Freddy like that. You don't laugh at your mommies and daddies. You do laugh at your mommies and daddies. Two announcements I have to make, boys and girls. As you know, we usually show the Three Stooges cartoons on Thursday. But as I mentioned last week, they've been holding Uncle Freddy up on price. Uncle Freddy has decided not to buy that show. I have bought a new cartoon show, which isn't quite as expensive. I think you boys and girls will enjoy very much, called the Army Training Films. And the title of our cartoon today, boys and girls, is Frostbite. So you want to be sure and watch that. Oh, one other announcement, boys and girls. Today, we're adding the name of a new sponsor to our blacklist. We're adding the name of Pops, new breakfast cereal. And, of course, all the members, boys and girls in good standing in the Uncle Freddy Club, that, of course, means you can't have Pops for breakfast in the morning or play with any little boys and girls who do eat Pops. Well, let's move on now into our mailbag, boys and girls. Here's the first letter. Comes to us from Arnie Peterson, and it's written in crayon. We've asked you boys and girls to please be careful in printing this letter, because Uncle Freddy can't always make out all your words. Written on a bag also. Anyway, this one says, Dear Uncle Freddy, the parf? Part? We're going to start printing these from now on, boys and girls, aren't we? The part of the show that I enjoy the most is when you talk to Mr. Puppet. We'll be doing that on Friday. And he says, all the little boys and girls in my neighborhood come in and watch it on my TV set. And we roll on the floor and hold our sides. And my mommy, that looks like, told me to sit down and write you this letter. And that, as I said, is from Arnie Peterson, and he's 34. Okay, boys and girls, let's... Sonny, Sonny, be quiet. Sonny, what's your name? Brucey. Uh-huh. And how old are you, Brucey? You're 4. Would you like to see 5, Brucey? Then don't talk in the studio. There is one little letter I did want to bring up because we've received a number of them like this. This is from a Freddie Furno. Freddie Furno, is that? He's age 7. And he writes and he says, Dear Uncle Freddie, I sent in for the $27 decoding ring. And the 3 rooms of carpeting. And instead I got back some pictures of older girls in sort of bathing suits. That was a little slip-up in Uncle Freddy's office, boys and girls. That's a little service Uncle Freddy runs for some of the older boys and girls. So if you might hang on to them for 10 or 12 years, Freddy, or maybe you might want to send it back to Uncle Freddy, and I'll send you back the magic decoder. Don't mail them, Freddy. Well, that's all the time we have for our mailbag, boys and girls. Let's all get up now, and we'll start marching, and that'll be the signal for our cartoon. Okay, everybody start marching and wave to your mommies and daddies as you go by the camp. That's the way, boys and girls. Keep waving. That's the way. Let's keep going, son. That's the way. Right out the door, Mark Fire Escape. There you go.

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2: Okay.